critical to my calling. He's critical to my walk. He's critical to my journey. 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

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Take him out of the picture. I can't do anything. Remove him from the picture. I'm as useless as you can find. But when he comes in, when I allow

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The only person that can take you is the Holy Ghost. 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

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But you need to learn to let go of yourself in the spirit. That you will be at home, there is no music. You will declare a thing till every fiber of your being agrees it. In our kingdom, nothing is a waste. 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My dance is not a waste. 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

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If shout can bring a wall down, then I don't waste mine. I use it for a purpose. I use it for a purpose. You have to have purpose to the things you do. Put purpose. 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You become the fullness. Everything about you, there is no joke. You don't waste your resources. Singing, I don't waste it. There's a purpose.

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But really, the guy that danced in the Bible, or the person that danced in the Bible, that is roped up, he was a girl. Her name was Davida. What's his name?

¿sabes?

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If the thought of the Holy Ghost does not make you to bubble with excitement, I don't know what else changes you. But you can do a lot of gyrating without the Holy Ghost. But there's no way the Holy Ghost is inside of you that it can be contained. You can't help yourself. Have you seen the move of the Holy Ghost? Have you seen drunk people? Do they care? A lot of you are still looking like it's just a word. I cannot do. My life depends on this. So permit me to be foolish before my God. My life depends on it. Everything I do depends on it. Ministry, calling, whatever they say I am, depends on it. Prophecy depends on it. Word depends on it. Revelation depends on it. But I said to you, in our kingdom, nothing is a waste. So you don't dance to feel cool. You don't dance to just look at your friend. You dance with the Holy Ghost. You

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1: Hello, Nigeria. Wow, it's so good to be with you again. I mean, something must be going right for me to be invited again to Lapis Lazoo. I'm so grateful for every chance and every opportunity that I get to sit with you. And I'm sorry that I'm in this corporate look today. We're in my office and I've been working hard here this morning with my team. But I'm excited about the things that the Spirit of God has put on my heart for you. And my uncle and auntie, as you all know, I call them, as we are related and we are close. Uncle Badge and Auntie Mina, love you big time, and to the family, love you all. And just so grateful for this platform and for what it's doing across Nigeria. I hear you're now in radio. A big, big congratulations to you. And in various other mediums, getting this gospel out, getting this message out to the world is so powerful. What I am going to be dealing with today on this particular meeting is healing and the ministry of healing. And actually, I feel like I got a bit of a message that I never, ever preached before. And so this is kind of fresh for me. And it's going to sound maybe a bit pastoral, a bit less apostolic, prophetic. But I assure you, I'm still me. But I sense that this is the direction that the Holy Spirit wanted to take today on. 10 things is my message you must know about God to receive your healing. 10 things that you've got to absolutely know that you know that you know about the Lord in order for you to receive your healing. And really, we know that what you need is to believe in Jesus, obviously. But many times I find that there are obstacles that militate or aggress against our faith and against our belief. And I guess Jesus put it like this. He said, if you have faith and do not doubt. This is the thing. A lot of us have huge amounts of faith, but the unfortunate thing is a lot of us also have a lot of doubt as well in that faith. And it's dealing with some of the areas that you may have doubt towards God, some of the areas that you may have received some lies that are just not true. And I'm so believing God that God will go beyond anything that I could ever say and really touch your hearts where you are right now. So Father, even as we go into this word today, I pray such an anointing upon your people. I pray such a grace. I pray such a power from on high that will touch them where they are. Father, do the supernatural, do the miraculous, heal in every area of our life. I pray this in Jesus' name. Now, the healing ministry is not just limited to your body alone. God wants to heal your body. But the healing ministry is for so much more. The healing ministry is for your finances. The healing ministry is for your emotions. The healing ministry is for your business. Whatever's broken, whatever's not functioning the way it's meant to function, the nature of healing is to make something not just better, but the best it can be, or restore something to the original function that was made for it. So if you got a broken leg, well, God wants to restore that to its original functionality. It's not meant to be broken. If you've got a broken hand or you've got cancer in your body, well, God wants to restore your liver or whatever it is back to its original function. And even as I said that, for some reason, I heard the word prostate. And so, Father, right now, in the name of Jesus, anyone dealing with any kind of prostate cancer, we just curse that in Jesus' mighty name. And we command that to disappear completely from that body in the name of Jesus. Now, listen, anytime the Holy Spirit wants to, he can hijack the conversation because he is the boss. Amen. And so, 10 things you must know about God in order to receive your healing. These are things that I think are just absolute that we need to bed into our spirit. And they may sound simple, but in the knowledge, it's totally profound. And I can tell you places in my own life where I didn't believe this. And because I didn't believe it, guess what? I didn't receive it. And that might sound strange, but in the realm of the spirit, the Bible says, believing ye receive. When we believe, we receive. That's how the realm of the spirit operates. The realm of the spirit receiving is not done when it manifests. Receiving is at the place of believing. When you believe, whatsoever things you ask God for, if you believe, you receive, you have it. That's how the realm of the Spirit operates. The realm of the Spirit, a lot of people are waiting for the manifestation to believe something. But that's not how faith works. Faith works when you believe, you receive. And so we want to deal with believing, you receive. And so the first thing that I want to deal with that I think is an obstacle to people receiving their healing is to believe that God totally cares about you. This might sound so simple, so boring almost, but in my own life, I went through years. I've been in ministry now over 16 years, and I went through years of my time in ministry, unfortunately not believing that God even cares about me. And if you're anything like me, when I was born again, I was born and saved in some radical encounters. Some of the most supernatural things that you can imagine happened to me. At my inception into being born again, I would be in my room disappearing with the Holy Spirit for hours upon hours. I would not come out of my room. The presence of God was so thick in the atmosphere, so real. God was so near, so dear. I could feel His glory. I could literally call His name. And the moment I did, the power of God would overwhelm me and I would be held down to my bed. I had several encounters when I went to heaven, several encounters where I saw hell, several encounters with angelic experiences. My born again experience, probably because of my calling, being the apostolic prophetic, was extremely colorful and alive. And then there came that day where I woke up one morning and in my usual custom to call upon the name of the Lord, He did not seem to show up. And I thought to myself, what have I done wrong? How have I disappointed the Lord? Have I disappointed the Lord? Have I broken His heart somehow? Have I hurt Him? Where has He gone? And I thought maybe God is joking. Maybe He's playing a little trick. He'll be back soon. I mean, such was the reality of God in my life. It wasn't just faith. He was really, really manifesting Himself to me. And so I thought, I've done something wrong. I've broken God's heart. He's left me. He's not with me anymore. And everywhere I went, I became like the person in the book of Songs of Solomon. Where is my beloved? Where have you hidden Him? I looked in the field. Surely He's there, but He wasn't. I looked in the house and He wasn't there. I looked at, where is my beloved? He's hidden. He's gone. And I became, honestly, immensely heartbroken, terribly disappointed with God and offended with the Holy Spirit. And I mean offended. I thought, how can you sell me this joy? Do you know how I felt? I felt what it must have felt like in some way for Adam and Eve to be kicked out of the garden. It was depression beyond anything you can ever experience. Because when you, and I'm going to use careful words here, when you are ruined by God's presence, and I call it ruined by God's presence because when His presence touches you, you're ruined for the world. You don't want to be a part of it anymore. You almost feel like Paul, who said, I don't know whether to stay or whether to go. To stay would be a benefit to you, but to go, oh my goodness, to be absent from the body is to be present with the Lord. That's how I felt in my life. Like, why do I even want to be around here? I was so depressed. God, where are you? And I was crying every single day. And I did not know that what God often does is He will allow His presence to lift so that we can mature. And really, the only way that God knows that we really trust Him, we care for Him, is in Him doing that. You see, the fear of the Lord is our ability to act in His apparent absence, just like we would in His presence, to behave as if He is always there. The Bible doesn't say without feelings it's impossible to please Him. The Bible says without faith it's impossible to please Him. And the truth is, you cannot allow how you feel about yourself to be the measurement of how you think God feels about you. And that's literally where I was. I allowed how I felt about myself to be the barometer of how I believe God felt about me. And that's just just not a good measurement. It's not a true measurement, because today I feel good, tomorrow I feel terrible. I did not know very much about the everlasting love of God or the love of the Father. And here the Bible says in 1 Peter 5 verse 7, one of the scriptures that I just found the hardest to believe in my early born-again experience. Now, I was going to say turn to your Bibles, but these days we say click to your Bibles or open your Bibles up. But if you go to 1 Peter, we're going to 1 Peter 5 and verse 7. Let me just open this up here. 1 Peter 5 and verse 7. I want you to track it with me, and then I'm going to pray for you. 1 Peter 5 verse 7, it says, cast all your anxiety on him, because he cares about you. I found that scripture all my life so difficult to believe. God cares. God don't want to hear me moan. He doesn't want to hear me talk about all the things that trouble me and assail me and bother me. God has big things to deal with. He's managing hurricanes. He's stopping meteors from crashing into our earth. I mean, he's defining a limit for the sea. He's still measuring galaxies between the span of his index finger and his thumb. What time does he have to hear that I'm sick, or I need healing, or I'm hurting, or I'm wounded? Yet the Bible implores us. Peter said, cast your burdens. He cares. He cares. Whether you like it or not, whether you know it or not, whether you feel it or not, God cares about you. He cares deeply. And I don't want to say he loves you. That's a different term. He loves everyone. Care is different from love. Love is what he does with everyone. Care is how he demonstrates the love. He cares about you. His eyes are on you. Care means he is careful about you. That means that you are precious to him. If I care for this glass cup, I'm going to be careful about how I handle it. I'm not going to just drop it on the floor. I'm not just going to mistreat it. I care. I'm going to be careful about how I treat it. In the same way, can I tell you something? Because you're valuable to God, he cares. He cares for you. The other scripture I want you to look at, another one that's slowly becoming one of my favorites, and I'm going to amplify this one because, you know, you pull out the amplified when you're serious. So I'm going to amplify this one. Hebrews chapter 4, verse 15. Are you there? Hebrews 4, verse 15. It says, for we do not have a high priest who is unable to sympathize. I need you to hear that, because sometimes we're just, oh, God's so far away, he don't care. He's our high priest. He's our high priest. And the Bible says we don't have one who is unable to sympathize and understand our weaknesses and our temptations. God understands, listen, your weaknesses. God understands your temptation, and he's not unable to sympathize. Why? But one who has been tempted. The Amplified says, knowing exactly how it feels to be human. Don't you love that? See, the Old Testament, God's like, I read a story where somebody was collecting firewood because his family was going to die on the Sabbath. It was cold, and God struck him dead. That's how kind of holy God is, and he's looking at us, and he doesn't get it. So God becomes a man, and he now is touched literally with the feelings of our infirmities. He's touched with our pain. I hope this is ministering to you. God understands your trials, your temptations. He sees what you're going through, and he so wants you to trust him that the Bible says you should cast all your cares, cast the things that burden you, cast the things that hurt you, cast the things that don't carry the overwhelm and the pain. In fact, sometimes that's what's making us sick in the first place. God says, hey, look, I am touched with the feelings of your infirmities because I was tempted. I know exactly what the human experience feels like. The Bible says, in every respect as we are, yet without committing sin. Therefore, this is the powerful thing about him. He was tempted, but he didn't commit sin. Isn't that beautiful? He was tempted, yet he did not sin. That's why he's able to intercede for us. These are the two reasons he's able to intercede for us. First of all, he's felt what it's like to be us. Second of all, he's perfect. He says, therefore, let us with privilege, you see that? With privilege, approach the throne of grace. That is the throne of God's gracious favor, with confidence and without fear. Do you see that? He says, in the midst of your temptations, in the midst of your trials, in the midst of sickness, in the midst of your burden, approach God with boldness. How many of you do that? when you're feeling sinful or tempted, how many really go before God boldly? That's a shocking scripture if you think about it. He's saying he understands the temptations, the trials, the weaknesses, the sicknesses. He says, therefore, because you know who this God is, go to him boldly. Go to him boldly. Why? So that we may receive mercy for our failures. Isn't that beautiful? Isn't that beautiful? That we are approaching a Father of whom we can receive mercy for our failures and find, I love this, amazing grace to help us in time of need. An appropriate blessing coming just at the right moment. You know, when it just said amazing grace, I felt like breaking out into song, but I don't want to chase the angels away. So let's move on to point number two. Point one is God cares for you. Point number two is this: healing is how he demonstrates his care. Healing is how God demonstrates his care and his love for you. You've really got to believe that. First of all, God cares for you. If you don't believe that God cares for you, there is no circuit for the electricity of his love to ride on. Let me say that again. If you don't believe God loves you, there's no circuit for the electricity of his love to ride on. Basically, anytime he wanted to heal someone, he says, do you have faith for it? Let's look at Matthew 14:14. Matthew 14:14. We're talking about this is how God demonstrates his care. Matthew 14:14. It says, when he went ashore, he saw a large crowd and felt profound compassion for them and healed all their sick. Do you see that? He had profound compassion for them and healed all their sick. And listen, Jesus is revealing the heart of the Father to us. John 5:19 says, I only do what I see my Father doing. What I want you to know profoundly beyond anything is God Almighty cares, and he sent Jesus to demonstrate his heart, to demonstrate his true nature, to demonstrate his true desire towards mankind. God wants to heal us. God loves us. God is greater than anything that we're passing through. Then the next thing I want you to know, point number three, for the sake of time, God's will is to heal you of all your diseases. By the way, this is why he came. This is why he died. This is why he was buried and raised to life again. His entire desire is to heal you of all your diseases. Amen. Let's turn in our Bibles to the book of Matthew. Matthew, if we look, or is it Luke? Matthew chapter 8. Matthew chapter 8, I think it is, verse 2. I hope I got this right, and I hope this blesses the socks off of you. Matthew chapter 8, verse 2, it says, a leper came to him and bowed down before him, saying, Lord, if you are willing, you are able to make me clean. Look what he said, Lord, if you are willing, if you are willing, if it's your will, you are able to make me clean. Well, Jesus reached out his hand and touched him, saying, I am willing, be cleansed. Immediately his leprosy was gone. See, this leper said to Jesus, if you're willing, if it's part of your will, if it's your desire, Jesus said, listen, I'm willing. You got to hear the excitement in the voice of the Lord here. I am willing. This is what I came for. This is the reason why I manifested. The Bible says how God so anointed Jesus Christ with the Holy Ghost and power that he went around doing good, healing all. Listen, while I'm talking, I feel a healing flow. I feel a healing river. I feel healing angels going in to touch someone's knee right now. If somebody watching me, something, I don't know, something's just off with the right knee. I'm not sure if it clicks or something snaps there, or something's just not right. It's like something's torn in the knee. Father, I just decree the power of God to heal that right now in the name of Jesus. And I rebuke every spirit of infirmity that is seeing this, that is what hearing me right now. The next thing I want you to know is this. The majority of sicknesses are demonic in nature. Let me say that again. The majority of sicknesses are demonic in nature. Let's go to the book of Matthew 8:16. Matthew 8:16 reveals to us something very powerful. Matthew 8:16, it says, when evening came, many who were demon-possessed were brought to him, and he drove out the spirits with a word and healed all their sick. Do you see that? The majority of sicknesses have a demon behind them. The majority of sicknesses are demonically inspired. There's a spirit that controls sickness. And the spirit that we read in one place, there was a young boy who was deaf and dumb. Jesus cast out the deaf and dumb spirit first, and then he healed him. The majority of sicknesses, if we don't know this, are demonic in nature. This doesn't negate that some are natural through our bad decisions. But the majority of sicknesses that pass through the bloodline are demonically inspired and are demonic in nature. And the scripture says he cast out the spirit and healed them. Hey, why don't you right now, where you're watching, if you've got somebody around you who's sick, or if you're sick in your own body, just say, you spirit of infirmity, I want you to deal with it spiritually. You spirit of infirmity, that's the strong man that dominates sickness. You spirit of infirmity, I bind you. That means I arrest you. And I cast you out in the name of Jesus from name the body part. And I command you to go to the pit where you came from. And right now, I command healing in my body in the name of Jesus. I bet you, some of you are able now to do what you could not do before. The power of God is touching you. I bet you right now I speak even to those with heart issues who are listening to me in the name of Jesus. I command the spirit of infirmity controlling heart issues. I even saw just now a few people dealing with low iron levels. You're just fatigued all the time, weak all the time, tired all the time. I rebuke the spirit of infirmity right now from out of your body. You just felt something lift off of you and out of you. You really thought it was just like witchcraft or something. I break that off of you right now in the name of Jesus. I command every demon controlling you, everything holding you back, to loose you in the mighty name of Jesus. The Bible says he cast out the spirit and healed them. I remember when I was younger, I would have serious hay fever every single summer. And it would not go away to the point my eye would bulge out my head, my nose would itch, everything would close up. It was horrible. I dreaded summer, I hated summer, until I started praying into this area. God, is this a demonically inspired sickness? Middle of the night, I sleep, and I have the weirdest vision of going into my nose in a dream. I know it's not a pretty sight, but I saw a demon in a fetal position sitting in my nose, and I said, I rebuke you right now in this vision, and it left, and I'm telling you, I have not had that issue or that level of severity of hay fever ever since. A lot of sicknesses that we deal with, a lot of diseases, and by the way, disease comes from the word dis-ease. Anything that does not make your life easy, God is sending healing to right now in the name of Jesus. In any area you are facing dis-ease, lack of ease, I speak the healing power of God in that area in Jesus' name. God's will is to heal you. We looked at sicknesses of demonic inspired. Point number five, very important. Sickness is not a punishment from God. Oh man, I need to deal with that lie right now. Because some of you think or believe that God is punishing you, and therefore this is why you're sick. You deserve to be here. You earned this sickness. Man, you just don't have enough faith. Or just somebody in your family did something wrong to God, and God has visited the iniquity upon you, and now you're sick because of this generational curse and all of this stuff that we believe, these lies that we buy into. It's not from the Lord, it's from the pit of hell. You are not sick because God's punishing you. I just told you God loves you. He cares about you deeply. And if you are a father and you have a child, you would not punish your child with infirmity in order to teach them some kind of lesson. God is a good father who does not give his children a snake when they ask him for bread. Amen. John chapter 9 is where we're going to take the reference for this from. John 9 verse 2. It says, while he was passing by, verse 1, he noticed a man who had been blind from birth. That's horrible. Think about that. Think about that. Just let that sink in. Not that he saw and he was blind. He was blind from the moment he was born. What a tragedy. And in their culture, in their custom at the time, if you were blind in their culture, or if you had some sickness, it was because God was punishing you. That was the belief of the time. And the Bible says he was blind from birth, so maybe people believed his parents did something wrong. Can you imagine the social stigma that was on this family? Verse 2, his disciples asked him, Rabbi, teacher, who sinned, this man or his parents, that he would be born blind? They couldn't conceive any other reason, can you imagine, that a person should be born blind except somebody's done something wrong in the family. And this sickness is a manifestation of evil. Jesus answered, neither this man nor his parents sinned. I love that. But it was so that the works of God might be displayed and illustrated in him. We must work the works of him who sent me while it is day. Night is coming when no one works. As long as I am in the world, I am the light of the world. Don't you love that? Listen. And then he says, giving guidance through my word and works. When he had said this, he spat on the ground, made mud with his saliva. I love this because the Bible says this sickness isn't on. This has a, one translation says, neither this has come for the glory of God. And if you've ever heard me teach on the word glory means opinion. In the New Testament, it's the word doxa. It means opinion. The Old Testament is the word kabod, which means weight. In the New Testament, it's the word doxa, which means opinion. It's so powerful because the opinion was somebody had to sin to do this. Everything Jesus did was to combat opinions people had about God. And the opinion was, well, someone must have sinned, so he's being punished for this sin. Can you imagine the guilt this man lived with for so many years? Unnecessary. Oh, what needless pains we bear. You know, what's the song say? Oh, what peace we often forfeit. Oh, what needless pains we bear. All because we do not carry everything to God in prayer. What a sadness that this man must have been carrying a sense of guilt. And I sense there's somebody watching. And I feel the compassion of the Holy Spirit for you. You've just been punishing yourself. You've just been condemning yourself. You've been weighing your own self down, saying that you deserve this. Maybe you've done something wrong. Maybe somebody in your bloodline has offended the Lord or something like that. I just break the lie of condemnation that has held you bound for so many years. Can you imagine when this man heard this? How overwhelmed he must have felt to hear that he's not to blame, nor his parents, for what's going on, but this has come for the glory. And the word glory, think of the word glory as opinion. It means this has come for a new opinion about God. This has come for a new opinion. And look what he did. By the way, it was said, one of the rumors of the day was that when the Messiah comes, he'll be able to heal with his spit. So Jesus stoops down in the mud. This is powerful. He goes to the ground where he made man from. He spits in the ground his own DNA. And then he puts it in the man's eyes. Then he says this is powerful. And he says to man, go wash in the pool of Siloam. And that pool of Siloam means scent. Can I tell you? God's going to heal the scent. God's going to heal those who are on assignment. As you go on your assignment,

trusting in obedience. That's why we call it the working of miracles, because you've got to work it out with the Lord sometimes. What's the next one? What am I on now? Jesus shows the heart of the Father. Jesus shows the heart of the Father in healing. And he said it like this. He said, I only do what I see my Father doing. You know, it's the Father's nature to heal. He understands the world is broken. So his weapon of choice in a broken, dilapidated, wounded, hurting world is to bring about manifestations of healing. Amen. Number 7, anytime God heals, it's a response to someone's faith. I like this because I always say faith is the most misconceived idea, I believe, in the whole world. I think because we think we believe, we have faith. And that's just not so. Faith can always be seen. It is the evidence of what I do not see. So, Abram, if I'm going to give you a child, you need to change your name, because there needs to be evidence of what cannot be seen. So you're going to change your name to the father of many nations. Sarah will be called queen or mother of many. Can you imagine 100 or so year old man calling himself the father of many nations? Don't even have one child to his name. But faith can be seen. Anytime you have faith, there is something right now that represents what you've always wanted. There's an action, there's a movement, there's a step you take. The woman with the issue of blood crawled through the crowd, said, if I can touch the hem of his garment, I know that I'll be made whole. There's always an act before it's a fact. Faith is an act before it's a fact. And sometimes you got to move. You got to act. Some of you right now sitting down watching, you got to start moving. You got to start shaking. You got to start saying, in Jesus' name, I'm healed. And try and walk on those broken bones. You got to run up and around the room, young man who has asthma, who's watching me. You might have to run up and down the room and watch those. The Holy Spirit starts to fix your lungs and heal your breath. Amen. But you've got to release the act of faith. Amen. And then number 8, faith must persist. There's a scripture, I believe, in Luke 18 that talks about the persistent widow who went to the unjust judge. And the unjust judge said, basically, listen, though I don't fear God or man, lest this woman kill me or weary me with her continual coming, let me grant her request. How much more shall your Father in heaven? Well, you see, a lot of us have faith, but we have a moment of faith. You've got to learn to persist with your faith. You've got to learn to push with your faith. You've got to learn to demand with your faith that this thing be so. You've got to learn to persist, to say, God, it's me, it's me. You're moving in my life right now in the name of Jesus. You've got to speak it and speak it and speak it till you see it. You've got to not stop speaking it. The Bible says we have the same spirit of faith. We believe, therefore we speak. That means speaking is how we activate the spirit of faith. Man, I hope faith is stirring up in the room right now. Number 9, the healing is accomplished by God's power. You see, God's presence heals you emotionally, but his power heals you physically. And you've got to learn to tap into the power of God, what we call the anointing of God. How do you tap into the power of God? Let me give you a quick secret. Seek ye first the kingdom and all its righteousness. As we are seeking the Lord, as we're pressing into the Lord, the book of Habakkuk says, in your presence is the hiding place of your power. As we seek the Lord, as we pursue him, as we press in to know him more, the power of God, what the Bible calls dunamis, dynamic power, power to function, power to do, power to accomplish the impossible, power. Acts says, you shall be endued with power from on high when the Holy Spirit comes upon you. You see, the presence is the dimension of God within. The power is the dimension of God upon. The favor is the dimension of God with. And what we want more, God to do more, is God, give us power. Would you lift your hands where you are? Say, Holy Spirit, empower me. Come upon me. Let your hand be on my life. Give me your power in Jesus' name. Number 10 says this. This is a good one, number 10, and it's the final one I'm going to give you. Number 10 says this. You must receive it to receive it. Write that down. Because that is a principle that will work in just about every area. You must receive it to receive it. If you go to the book of Mark 11,

0: 24. It's a very, very powerful bit of scripture. Mark 11, verse 24. It says, "Therefore I tell you, whatever you ask for in prayer, believe that you receive it, and it will be yours." This is it. In the realm of the Spirit, when we believe, we receive it. Let me tell you, we start acting like we believe. That's called faith. When you start acting like you believe, that's called faith. If you say, "God, I believe you for healing, I'm healed." You go, "Oh, but it's still, oh, it's so terrible. Oh, God, it still hurts. And oh, God, I just don't think you're doing anything, but I believe." That's not really believing. You believe, you receive from God your healing. You take a hold of that healing. You got to believe you already received it, then you'll have it. That's how men, even unsaved men, have magnetized great things in their life. Believing. Just believing. The power of believing. Getting that in your spirit that everything that I've said today, that you believe. Father, right now, I do pray for those who are watching me. Holy Spirit, I do pray a release of a precious healing anointing. I do pray that you would touch by your power every person watching me right now. There's a devil being cast out of somebody who's watching. I command that devil that has held you. It's like something just pressing your chest down. Somebody else, it's like a weight on your head. You experience it even at night. Now you go in the name of Jesus. I command you to disappear from that body. I command you to never again return in the name of Jesus. I command liberty and freedom right now. Father, I pray for finances. Would you grab your wallets wherever you are or something that represent your finances? I speak the healing power of God through finances right now in the name of Jesus. Father, I command witty ideas and inventions. Father, I command that in the years of famine that they will prosper. The Father, your people would be the head and not the tail, that they will be spoilt for choices, that abundance would follow them wherever they go. I decree it now in Jesus' name. Thank you so much for allowing me to be with you this week. I can't wait to join you again, and I can't wait to be in Nigeria. I miss traveling. I miss going physically to Lapis Lazuli conferences. But for me, God bless you all, and may God's grace be multiplied in ever-increasing portions towards you. May the favor of God forever rest upon your life, and may the blessing of Almighty God increase exponentially upon you. Have a fantastic evening. God bless you. Bye-bye.
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1: 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Today's reading is taken from the book of Ephesians, chapter 4, verses 30 to 32. Let us begin. Listen to this dream. A church member had a dream where she went early in the morning into the church building to ensure all was set for an important church event. This is what she saw. The aftermath of a party. Empty water bottles, soft drink cans, cellophane wrappers, paper plates, dirty cutlery, and crumbs of food, etc. And there was just one lady trying desperately to clean up the mess. The church member felt desperate and confused because just outside the church building were angels dressed in red robes and on horses waiting to alight and enter into the church. She woke up with a sweat. So, how ready is your own house of God for the return of Jesus Christ? Listen to this familiar verse in 1 Corinthians 3:16. Do you not know that you are the temple of God and that the Spirit of God dwells in you? If the Lord comes today, will you be prepared, clean, up and ready? Let's check out what it means to be unprepared, what constitutes litter, and what litter does, with our reading from the book of Ephesians, chapter 4, verses 30 to 32. It says this, "And do not bring sorrow to God's Holy Spirit by the way you live. Remember, He has identified you as His own, guaranteeing that you will be saved on the day of redemption. Get rid of bitterness, rage, anger, harsh words, and slander, as well as all types of evil behavior. Instead, be kind to each other, tender-hearted, forgiving one another, just as God, through Christ, has forgiven you." Listen to the first part again, reading from the Message version. Don't grieve God. Don't break His heart. His Holy Spirit, moving and breathing in you, is the most intimate part of your life, making you fit for Himself. Don't take such a gift for granted. So, who wants to grieve God? Who wants to break God's heart? Certainly not me. I believe you do not either. But might we be grieving him without really realizing it? Let's look at some of the things that break God's heart in these verses. Bitterness, wrath, anger, harsh words, speaking evil of others, malice, evil behavior, not showing kindness to others, not caring or feeling for others, and unforgiveness. Do you identify with any of these? I identify with harsh words and anger. We all have one or more of these, and perhaps other forms of litter in our lives. So, what can we do to clean ourselves up in readiness for God at all times? These 5 steps have been helpful to me. Number 1. Recognizing the litter in my life and how deeply it offends God. Number 2. Accepting and owning the problem as mine, not caused by others. Number 3. Being truly sorry about the litter and telling it to God and whoever is offended. Number 4. Willing and desiring to be totally rid of the litter. And number 5. Asking or crying out to God for help in the cleansing process. And God is faithful. He hears and He answers our prayers. Pray with me if you will. Take a moment to identify one litter in your own life and consider the grief it causes the Holy Spirit. Accept this as your problem, not someone else's fault. Tell God you are sorry for the grief that this litter has caused him and others. Tell God you are willing and ready to be cleansed of this litter. Ask God to take it away from your life. Ask God to replace it with love for Him and others. Amen. Let us make a declaration together. God shall keep you from stumbling. He shall present you before His glorious presence, without fault and with great joy. To God be glory, majesty, power, and authority in your life, through Christ Jesus our Lord. Amen. Be blessed, and we hope you have a great day.

0: Imo, Jigawa, Kaduna, Kano, Katsina, Kebi, Kogi, Kwara, Lagos, Nasarawa, Niger.
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So join us as we declare that He's holy. He's holy. Wherever you are, can you lift your hands and stand to your feet and let's praise and worship the Lord.

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1: Hear me out and see which one speaks to you. So nice to see you all. I said at the beginning, but the Lord has been asking, what type of friend am I? So what type of friend are you to Jesus? So are you a distant friend? Are you a fair weather friend? Are you, we sometimes say FFF, so friend for food, or so let's say for gifts. Or are you a committed friend, maybe devoted, or beloved, or loyal? And how expressive is this friendship you have with Jesus? Or maybe you don't. You know, what type of friend are you, in the sense that, you know, the woman who broke the alabaster jar over Jesus's head, she wanted to show her passion and her love and intimacy. So how expressive is your friendship? Would you have given Jesus that most expensive gift, showing your love? Is your friendship such that you're so committed? Would you have been at the grave that Sunday morning in the cold and everything? You know, what type of friend? Jesus gave his most prized possession to you, to me, to look after. What was his most prized possession? His mother. Would Jesus give me his mother to look after? It's obvious Jesus wants friends, relationship. But what are the qualities he's looking for in who, in those who he wants to call friends? Remember, we are called bride, and he's our bridegroom. And so what are the measures, or what are the qualities he's looking for? I guess he's looking for trust, devotion, follow him closely, that gives him pleasure, availability, heart commitment. It's so easy to be busy for Jesus, you know, busy with the activities of Jesus, but not really have time to be with Jesus, to sit with him, like Mary did, rather than be Martha. If you think back, where did John place his head on when they were having that Last Supper and Jesus was dining with his disciples? He had his head on his shoulder, on his bosom, on Jesus's bosom. How intimate is that? Is that what you and I do, or can do, or desire to do, or do we feel there's so much to do, there's no time for such? You see, it's only when Jesus can trust us will he give us his sheep to take care of. And you might be wondering, where did I get that thought from? If we look at John, the last chapter in John, where, remember where James, John and Peter and the disciples said, after Jesus had died, resurrected, Peter said, let's go fishing. You know how sometimes when you're confused, you don't know what is happening, you just want to return to the past. So he told his friends, John and all, let's go fishing. And they went. And when they were coming back, they saw Jesus, who had made breakfast, and he called them to come. And John recognized it was him. And anyway, they came to meet Jesus. And remember, Jesus, they had breakfast and it was all nice. And then Jesus spoke to Peter. So I'm reading John 21, and maybe from 15 or 14. This was now the third time that Jesus revealed himself to the disciples after he had risen from the dead. When they had eaten, Jesus said to Simon Peter, "Simon, son of John, do you love me more than these others do?" He said to him, "Yes, Lord, you know that I love you." He said, "Feed my lambs." Now, I'm reading from the Spirit-filled Bible, so I'll add some of the other words it gives. Again, he said to him the second time, "Simon, son of John, do you love me with reasoning, with intentionality, with spiritual devotion, as one loves the Father?" He said to him, "Yes, Lord, you know that I love you, that I have a deep, instinctive, personal affection for you as for a close friend." He said to him, "Shepherd my sheep." And then a third time, he said to him, "Do you love me, Simon, son of John? Do you love me with a deep, instructive, personal affection for me as a close friend?" Peter was grieved, and that he should ask him the third time, "Do you love me?" And he said to him, "Lord, you know everything. You know that I love you, that I have a deep, instinctive, personal affection for you as a close friend." Then Jesus said to him, "Feed my sheep." You see, we know the background that Peter had denied Jesus. We know that if you try to compare the two, Peter and John, Peter was, I would say that Peter was a little bit all over the place. He had denied Jesus in the face of danger. He chose to not know Jesus, forgot all their friendship, their 3 years together and everything. When we think about John, we see the reliability of John up to the last minute when he was standing at the cross. And I put it to all of us that what is able to give this not only suitability of the friendship of John, but the foundation, the steadiness, the rock solid nature of that friendship was the fact that John had sorted one thing in his mind, and that is love. He had received the love of Jesus, and he knew he was loved by Jesus, and he was responding in love to Jesus. And so because that whole area was sorted out, he could rest with his bosom on him. He knew all he wanted was to be Jesus's friend. All that mattered was his love and devotion to this Jesus. And so Jesus trusted him, even with the most precious prized possession of his. And so Peter hadn't quite gotten there. And that was why Jesus was checking and asking him and helping him expose his heart to say, "What are you doing with your heart? Have you given it fully to me? Or are you in a place where it's still all over the place?" And that's the question I got this evening for all of us, myself included. Because we're in a time where there's a lot of shaking and a lot of trials. And so we've got to ask ourselves this pertinent question. Do we love him more than these?
2: Helen, Africanos, can you mute yourself, please? Thank you.
1: When he says, "Do you love me more than this?" he means, do you love me more than all those around? So is it, do you love me more than all these other people on this set? Do you love me more than all these other pastor friends? Do you love me all these other friends? Because a lot of times we look to the left and right as to how other people are walking their Christian walk, rather than keep our eyes fixed on Jesus, rather than yield ourselves, our love hearts completely to him, rather than settle this matter concerning his love. Because when we are able to settle the matter of his love, no matter what happens to us, we may not know many things, but we'll know the few we know, not only with our heads, but also with our hearts. And so it is important that we be in a place of, that's why the Bible says, seek ye first the kingdom of God, meaning the king and his righteousness, the king of the kingdom, and all other things will be added. And so let's not be busy with trying to do everything else. Let's not be busy with activities around him. Let us first settle our love for him and our desire to be his bride, so that he is able to trust us with everything, because that way he will place so much in our hands. And we need to remember that he wants us to love one another. So it's about loving him and loving one another. And as we're able to love one another, we then show others that we belong to him. As we're able to love one another, we are walking out in his purposes. And so let us make these months and days ahead a time when we can seek his presence, spend time in his presence, open up to him, ask him what it is he wants with us, and go deeper into his heart. This is a time when to do this, we have to let go of a lot of challenges. When I say challenges, a lot of things that plague our hearts, a lot of things that cover our hearts. There are people around us who irritate us, who we need to forgive. There are people around us who have hurt us deeply, but he says we should forgive. And so those have to be taken off of us for us to enter and be able to put our head on his bosom, as is his desire. Those things have to be brushed off of us so that we can let go of them and have our hand firmly in his. And so as I bring this short exhortation to an end, I'm just going to be quiet for a short time, and I'm going to have us ask the Lord who he wants us to forgive, how our friendship with him is, and who he wants us to forgive. And then we'll ask him to love on us. And so Holy Spirit, Jesus, Father God, we just ask you to come in greater measure this evening. We ask your mighty, mighty presence this evening. Thank you, even as you have ministered to us. We open our hearts before you. And we say, would you show us what our friendship looks like? Would you show us if it is grounded, rooted in the love in your heart? Would you show us where we need to settle certain things concerning your love for us and our love for you? And Papa, we just ask, would you show us who we've got to forgive at this time? For this bit of tightness, there's a bit of hardness, there's a bit of letting go that ought to happen with some. And so even as you show us who you want us to forgive, I'll just lead us in a prayer, and anybody who feels they want to go for it, just say it. So Father God, thank you for showing so who you want me to forgive this evening. I'm sorry for being offended and holding a grudge against this person, even though they hurt me badly. I let it go to you. I forgive them. And I repent of having held on to them. I said they no longer owe me any debt. And I pray for them that you, Father God, will bless them, will prosper their walk with you. And I say, may it be well with them. And so, Father, having let them go, I just ask that you pour your love into my heart. In the name of Jesus, pour your love. Holy Spirit, let's put our hands out. We just ask for your love this evening. Pour out your love. Open my heart to receive your love this evening. More love, more love. More of you, Father God. We bless you. We praise you. More love. Holy Spirit, come and fill your people. Where there's tightness, where there's heaviness, just fill with your love and cause us to love on you. Cause us to receive your love and be able to love you as well. Cause us to be able to put our head on your bosom. Thank you, Father God. Thank you, Jesus. Thank you, Holy Spirit. For in Jesus' name we have prayed.
2: Amen.
3: Amen.
2: Thank you very much, Mina, for sharing that wonderful.
1: How is everybody?
2: I hope you resonated with the
3: menu. Good evening, ma.
2: Good evening.
3: Thank you.
1: Are we good evening? Are we feeling lighter?
4: Yes, no, we are.
1: The Lord says that He didn't make any of us the CEO of the whole world. He is, and He can do His work very well. We are His bride, so let us come and lay our head on His bosom. In Jesus' name. Amen.
2: Amen.
5: I just share something.
2: Thank Please, you. Go ahead.
5: Okay, yes. So Matthew 7.
1: Thank you.
5: 1-6. Judging others. Do not judge and criticize and condemn others unfairly with an attitude of self-righteous superiority, as though assuming the office of a judge, so that you will not be judged unfairly. For just as you hypocritically judge others, when you are sinful and unrepentant, so will you be judged, and in accordance with your standard of measure used to pass out judgment, judgment will be measured to you. Why do you look at the insignificant speck that is in your brother's eye, but do not notice and acknowledge the egregious log that is in your own eye? Or how can you say to your brother, let me get the speck out of your eye, when there is a log in your own eye? You hypocrite, play actor, pretender, first get the log out of your own eye, and then you will see clearly to take the speck out of your brother's eye. Do not give that which is holy to dogs, and do not throw your pearls before pigs, for they will trample them under their feet and turn and tear you to pieces.
1: Thank you very much, Pastor Olamide. Thank you so much for reading so beautifully. So, very quickly, Jesus is advising us through Matthew, do not judge and criticize and condemn others. And then he gives a reason why. I always like the word of God because he always is trying to help us understand and enter into what he's saying so that we can be obedient. So he gives a reason. So that we may not be judged and criticized using the same measure that we have used. Should I say that again? Do not judge and criticize and condemn others. Why? So it didn't say because it's a bad thing to do. That would have been fine. But we are being told here that so that we are not judged and criticized and condemned to using that same measure. What does this remind you about? It reminded me about the passage in Galatians 6 verse 7, which reads, "Do not be deceived. God is not mocked. For whatever a man sows, that he will also reap." So, we're looking at measure now, in the sense that sowing and reaping doesn't just, so what we're receiving here is that we reap what we sow, but this doesn't happen only in the agricultural realm. It doesn't only happen in the financial realm. It applies also to the mental realm. In the same way you can sow and reap a crop or investment that you have done, you can also sow an attitude and reap that form of attitude that you had sown. There are some of these things that I just pick up and it's like, wow, I've been reading this for years and I never knew how impactful or how scary it is. Because sometimes you get into a challenge and you don't know that you are reaping what you sowed maybe a year ago in attitude of somebody or some people to you. A pastor once said that sometimes when he hears that somebody has been talking wickedly about him in a judgmental way, he asks himself, are they sowing or am I reaping? So a lot of times we are reaping in our lives what we have sown previously into somebody else's life. And that's what we are being told about here. That let us not be judgmental. Let us not be, let's not have a critical spirit. You know, sometimes if you search yourself, you can find nice things to say, even when it doesn't look so good. We owe it to the Lord to be able to be those who bring his love, who bring his, the Lord is always looking to draw out gold from each one of us. Why? Because he knows the talents he put in us. And even though our lives can be all over the place, he's always searching for that. And so we should be doing that for each other rather than seeing the bad stuff and being the first to talk about that. In fact, sometimes, because a critical spirit can be used for good. And what I mean, if you have a critical spirit, if you're somebody who is a writer, you can use to critique what you're writing or say to other people, I can critique what you have written. And so you're using it in a helpful way to look at errors and stuff rather than using it to bring down other people. Sometimes you can have a critical spirit. And remember, with the critical spirit, you normally don't see a lot of this with ourselves. It's easier to see with other people. And so if you use that on yourself, you'll be better able sometimes to assess your own behavior. No, I'm just trying to say that some of these giftings turn out really horrible because of the way we are using it to destroy others. And the Lord was just bringing this to my attention to share that we receive in measure. And so reaping and sowing is not just agriculture. It's even in this area of being, and nobody wants to be condemned. Nobody wants to come under God's condemnation or judgment or criticism. So let us all make sure that we sow good seeds that will bring mighty, amazing behavior and attitude of others towards us. Because sometimes you may not know, why am I reaping all this at this time? You may not remember that this was what happened some time ago. May the Lord help us all as we learn to be more sensitive, to listen to what comes out of our lips, our attitudes, how it affects others. And may the Lord help us to love each other more. In Jesus' name, amen. Any thoughts, any comments before we go on to the next, which is thanksgiving and testimonies? Now, this meeting is to really give thanks to the Lord, and then we go into other things. But let me ask Shola Ofalue, could you share some of the last meeting, Kingdom Come, was really good. We had so many testimonies. So Shola, who is in charge of Thanksgiving, testimonies, could you help us to recount or read some of the, tell us about some of the testimonies?
4: So I would just like to take my text from Psalm 23, from verse 1, where Bible said, the Lord is our shepherd and we shall not want. These are times and seasons that we live in, are critical times where we really need to ponder on that scripture. And I have been reading that scripture in recent times, because when we look at the word a shepherd, who is a shepherd? And you see that the shepherd is someone that guides, someone that directs, someone that leads. And so we're living in a strange time and difficult times that we need someone to lead us, because the seasons that we're living in are seasons that are strange to us, are times that people cannot really articulate. People cannot really tell what's the next thing. Things are just happening. So we desperately, in this time and in this season, need a shepherd. We need someone to guide us. We need someone to lead us. And interestingly, if we see what a shepherd does in the part, in our part of the country where I live, that's in the northern part, you easily see them, the Fulani herdsmen, where they move with their cows and lead them to green pastures. That's what a shepherd does. A shepherd knows what is best for the flocks. He knows where to get the flock to eat a good meal. And so it's so beautiful to see that our own shepherd is the greatest shepherd of all, and that's our Lord and Savior Jesus Christ. He's our shepherd, and he's leading us in the person of the Holy Spirit. And so we have a shepherd that is all-knowing. We have a shepherd that has laid his life for us, and that's what we see. Even in what we see in our clan here, You see that when the Fulani man is leading his cow to cross the road, he stays where the cow will hit him first before his cow. You see they put their life online just to protect their cows, to ensure that their cows are protected. So if the vehicles are coming by the right, he will have to stay that side and ensure that his cow passed before he goes, before he follows suit, so that the cows are protected. And so having that understanding and seeing that if men that has wicked heart will be able to go all out to protect their animals, how much more our Heavenly Father, that his nature is good, he's so good and so loving and so kind. And then this is the person that is our shepherd, that he is love personified. Love as a person is our shepherd, is the one that is leading us. And so in this season and this time, that is what has been giving me hope and courage to say that it doesn't matter what might come our way. We have a shepherd that knows everything and that is willing to do all it takes to see that we are protected and that we are guided. And is always leading us. Bible said, "Say the Lord is my shepherd, I shall not want." He ensured that we don't want any good thing. We don't lack any good thing. He ensured that anything that is good will come our way. That means, that's why sometimes I make confession and said, how could I ever lack when the Lord is my shepherd? That means the Lord that owns the cattle on the thousand hills, they belong to him. So there's no way I could ever lack, because the Lord is my shepherd. And because he guides and protects, there's no way the enemy will get at us. It doesn't matter the evil that surrounds us. 1,000 will fall at our side, 10,000 at our right hand, but it shall not come near us. Only with our eyes shall we behold and see the reward of the wicked. Because why? We have a shepherd. We have the Almighty that is leading and is guiding us. And we know that even in our ministry, Lapis Lazuli, we've seen the Lord every time we want to do things. We depend on this great shepherd to say what we want to do. If we want to do a conference, we depend on him. In spite of the circumstances, the challenges during the COVID, people thought we're going to call off our meeting. We depended on our great shepherd to lead. And he gave us a strategy to go online. It wasn't something we concocted. So, and that is what I've just been brooding over this season, and I just thought to share it with us. Thank you, Jesus.
0: 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This is Lapis LM Radio. Let us love on God a little more. Reconciling hearts to God and restoring lives. La Peace LM Radio.

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Let your name be lifted high. Oh, let your name be glorified.

hearts together around your word. Gather our hearts together around your word. Help us hear you clearly. In the world that is lost, help us see the light. Thank you, Lord Jesus, because the Apostle John called you the light that lightens every man that comes into the world. Today we ask that you lighten our hearts with understanding. Strengthen us by your Spirit. Even right now. In Jesus' name.

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And the Bible says we shall reign on the earth. The one who loved us, unto him who loved us, and bought us with his blood. We worship him. Unto him.

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Is the armor. 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We bless you, Jesus.

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God met Abraham, one man, and he had assured that man that he will make out of him a nation that

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Everything that looks up to us will bow the knee to Jehovah.

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Roger Smith.

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1: Hi, this is Bob Hazlett. I'm excited to share with you tonight a message called Mountain Moving Miracles. I believe tonight we are going to see God move mountains out of your way that you have been looking at for a long time. Here's a question I have for you. What is the mountain in your way? And what are you going to say? Because what you say to the mountain that's in your way determines what God does. So let's dive into the scriptures, and then we're going to pray for the sick. And I believe we're going to see mountain moving miracles tonight. We are going to look at a scripture in Matthew chapter 17. And Matthew chapter 17 is a beautiful story. There's actually two stories that many of us are familiar with if we know the Bible. One is the mountain of transfiguration, where Jesus climbs up to the mountain with some of his disciples, and he is actually transformed into his heavenly image. And then there's a story of a paralyzed boy that Jesus heals. I want to start with the story of the miracle, and then I want to talk to you about the mountain. All right, let's pray. Father, in Jesus' name, I thank you for mountain moving faith. I thank you that every mountain you spoke to moved. I thank you that your words formed the mountains. Your words can level the mountains. And I thank you that you said the power of life and death is in our tongue. So I pray tonight for your words that will move mountains, for mountain moving miracles, in Jesus' name. Matthew 17 is a powerful, powerful passage. We're going to look at verse 14 through 21 right now. And we're going to talk about mountain moving faith. I want to share with you some of my story and miracles that have happened in my life. And I believe when we tell our stories of mountains that have moved, we actually give people faith that the mountains in their life will move. And I hope that happens for you today. Matthew chapter 17, verse 14 says, "And when they had come to the multitude, a man came kneeling down to him, saying, 'Lord, have mercy on me, for my son, he is an epileptic and suffers severely, for he often falls in the fire and into the water.'" Now listen to this. This is one of my favorite scriptures in the entire Bible, and I'm going to tell you why in just a minute. "So I brought him to your disciples, but they could not heal him." That's why it's my favorite, because the disciples that followed Jesus, that walked with him daily, that looked him in the eye, that heard his actual voice, they actually didn't have the faith in a certain moment to see a miracle happen. That tells me that there's hope for me and there's hope for you. That those of us who are followers of Jesus that haven't seen mountains move are going to have another opportunity. Let's finish the story. "So Jesus answered to him and said, 'Oh, faithless and perverse generation.'" Actually, he didn't answer to him. He said it to the crowd. "How long shall I be with you? How long shall I bear with you? Bring him here to me." And Jesus rebuked the demon, and it came out of him. The child was cured from that very moment. Then the disciples came to Jesus privately and said, "Why could we not cast it out? Why could we not heal him?" And Jesus said, "Because of your unbelief. For surely I say to you, if you have the faith of a mustard seed, you will say to this mountain, 'Move from here and there,' and it will move, and nothing will be impossible for you. However, this kind does not go out except by prayer and fasting." There's two keys there we're going to talk about. But first of all, let me tell you a story of my healing. I grew up in a Christian home. I grew up in church. I don't know a time that I didn't know about Jesus. I was very young when I gave my life to the Lord. But sometimes when you grow up around faith, you also get just enough faith to give you a vaccination against faith, if you know what I mean. You know, a vaccine, everybody wants to know, are you going to get the vaccine? Should we take the vaccine? Because a vaccine actually inoculates you from the real thing. It's not the real thing, but it's supposed to give you just enough of the real thing to then form a antibody against the real thing. And sometimes when we experience a little bit of faith, but not the full thing, when we talk about healing, but don't see it, when we talk about miracles, but we don't see them, when we talk about we should forgive, but we don't forgive, when we talk about love, but we don't experience real love, what does it do? It actually gives us a little bit of the real thing, which actually becomes a vaccine against the real thing. That's what happened to me. I heard about healings. I heard that God healed, but I never saw it with my own eyes. And so I started to disbelieve what I heard. Because when you sing about something, but you don't see it, when you speak about something, but you don't see it, you start to develop a hardness in your heart. And that happened to me as a young person. You see, we didn't teach in our church that every believer could heal the sick. We taught that there were special believers that could heal the sick. And only these special ones had a gift. They were called healing evangelists. And these healing evangelists, and I believe in healing people that have healing gifts. I also believe that every believer can lay hands on the sick and see them recover. But when I was young, a healing evangelist came to my church very young, and he had a special healing gift. He would sit people down and he would measure their legs. And if one was shorter than the other, they had back problems, he would pray and one leg would seem to grow and it would heal. It would cure the person's back problem. Now, I believe that this can happen. I believe that it's common that when we have a problem with our spine or we have a misalignment, that things can get out of alignment in our body, and that healing can take place. But as a young person, I thought this was sort of a trick, a magic trick, sensationalism. And this healing evangelist invited all the young people to the front and had us stand there to watch him. And I remember I was probably 10 or 11 years old, and I was standing next to my friend, and the man prayed, and it seemed like the person's leg, you know, moved a little bit. And I looked at my friend, and my friend said to me, "Did you see that? That was a miracle." And I said, "I don't think it was. I think he was just doing a magic trick. I think he was just pulling his shoe off or something," because I had become inoculated against the truth. I think that's one of the reasons why the disciples could not heal him. I'm going to share that with you in just a moment. Okay, so let me tell you how I got cured of my disease of not having enough faith. Let me tell you how I got it out of my system so I could receive real mountain moving faith. About a week later, after our church service, we were home on a Sunday afternoon and we were getting ready for family dinner. It happened to be my week as a child to help to prepare dinner. I didn't have to prepare every week because we had five children and there was enough help, but that was my week. And I was in the kitchen with my mother, which I actually loved. I loved to cook. And I was doing the job that no kid wants to do. I was peeling potatoes. And my mom was stirring some hot sauce, some gravy, some sauce on the stove. And she said to me, her back was turned to me as I was peeling potatoes. My back was turned to her. And she said to me, "What did you think about the healing evangelist last week?" And in that moment, I just was very honest with my mom, as sometimes kids are just brutally honest with their parents. They say things they shouldn't. I said, "Mom, I believe that he was pulling people's legs. I don't think he was real. I think that was fake." And she got very angry with me. You know, a good mama that wants to put faith in her children. And she said, "Look at me, boy." And she took her spoon with the sauce on it. And she said, "Do you see my eyes?" I said, "Yes." She goes, "Am I wearing glasses?" I said, "No, ma'am, you're not." She said, "You know, I've worn glasses from the time I was your age. But that man prayed for me and I was healed. And you know, you think that would have cured me of the disease of unbelief. But nope, it didn't." I just looked at her and said, "Well, you see my eyes? I'm still wearing glasses. I've been wearing them for a year. I started wearing them the same age as you, and I still have them on. So if you pray for me, then I'll believe it, and I get healed, then I'll believe it's real." That's what I said. And she said, "I will." And I think she sprinkled a little sauce on my face, you know, maybe anointed a gravy that a mama has, you know, when she makes it. And so my mom laid hands on me right in my kitchen. And I want to tell you, an hour later, after dinner, after we'd eaten, I developed the worst headache in my life. I was in my room. My head hurt so bad. And I didn't kind of understand what was going on. I didn't think that my mom prayed for me and I got a headache. I just knew I got a headache. And that headache lasted me for a week. My mother came to me the following week and said, "Son, how's your vision? How's your vision since I prayed?" This is a woman of faith. Listen to the people of faith around you, because sometimes they have the real thing that they want to give to you. And I said, "Mom, I don't know how my vision is, but my head has been hurting really bad since you prayed for me last week." And she said to me, smart mama, she said, "Maybe your vision is good and your glasses are giving you a headache because you don't need them. Maybe God healed you. Take off your glasses and see if God healed you." And you know, right? Well, my mama was right. I took off my glasses. My vision was perfect. In fact, in just a few months after that, I had to have a vision test at school, and I was 20/20 vision. The nurse looked at my chart and said, "Hey, you're supposed to be wearing glasses." I said, "Yeah, my mom prayed for me, and she just crossed it off the list. Okay, no glasses for you." All right, here's what I want to tell you. You can be healed of your unbelief, and that's what this man had. He had unbelief, and God didn't just heal his son. He actually healed his unbelief. When you read this story in another part of the Bible, it says, the man says, "I believe, but help my unbelief," right? He didn't just need his body healed or his son healed. He needed his unbelief healed. And I had my unbelief healed. I want you to know, I believe tonight God's not just going to heal bodies. He's going to heal unbelief. He wants to heal your unbelief today. You know, that's an instantaneous miracle. My mom prayed for me and I was healed, even though I didn't know it. I had to receive it by faith, and I took off my glasses and I was healed. I was healed. I was actually healed before I took off my glasses because they were giving me a headache. And I haven't worn glasses up until this year, where I have now reading glasses on, but I had 20/20 vision all of my adult life. And so I want to tell you that God loves to not only heal bodies, but he loves to heal unbelief. Now, I also want to tell you about another healing that took a long time to take place. My wife had a disease called fibromyalgia, chronic fatigue syndrome. Much like this young man, the father said, "My son has been sick for so long. I brought him to your disciples, but they could not heal him." We prayed for 7 years for my wife's disease, fibromyalgia, chronic fatigue syndrome. It's constant pain, inflammation in the body, some days not being able to get out of bed, different medications that to control the pain didn't work. And this was a man who had experienced this with his son. From the time he was young, he had seizures. From the time he was young, he couldn't control them. And then he brings them to his disciples. He brings them to the ones. He hears Jesus and his disciples are going to be in town. He brings them to the people he believes has the answers. Now, the Bible doesn't tell us how the disciples prayed, but it does tell us their prayers didn't work. They prayed for the boy, and he was not healed. Now, I know a lot of people think that the technique of how we pray is important, that we have to pray in a certain language or pray in the name of Jesus. And I believe when we pray, we should pray in the name of Jesus. And the Bible says that the name of Jesus, every knee will bow and tongue will confess. But does it mean we have to always say in the name of Jesus? Or is it because I'm in Christ, I'm praying in his name with his authority? It's a good question to ask. Are we putting our faith in our technique? Or are we putting our faith in the healer? Are we putting our faith in our ability to do it right? Are we putting our faith in his ability that it's already done in Jesus' name, right? And so the disciples prayed and could not heal him. You know, the Bible doesn't say what they tried, but I like to think about it when I read the Bible. What would I have done if I was Peter? I know if I was Peter and I was there, I probably would have said, "Well, I saw Jesus one time spit on a guy and he healed him. I bet if Jesus could do it, I could do it." Because Peter was always wanting to do what Jesus did. And so I don't think that that's really what happened, but I just imagine it. Huh? Imagine James and John, who were kind of rough guys. They were called the sons of thunder. Maybe they wanted to do what you've seen many people do, you know, kick the demon out or punch the demon out or get violent with the demon. Maybe Thomas was standing back there and saying, "I doubt this could ever happen." You know, all the disciples had their own personality. I'm sure some of them were skeptical. Some of them were curious. Some of them had more abrupt faith. But I want to tell you, God works through all of us. You don't have to have a certain technique, because it wasn't the technique that healed them. In fact, when we put our faith in just a technique, it sometimes limits our faith to what we have seen before or other people have done. So let's talk about this. Jesus comes onto the scene and he finds out that the disciples tried to heal him and they could not, which means this boy had been sick. He had been praying over and over and over and over again, and nothing happened. And Jesus said, "It's because of your unbelief." So number one, healing doesn't come because of our actions. It comes because of our belief. And sometimes when we have a little belief, but we don't have any faith behind it or any action behind it, what it does is it inoculates us from the truth. So we don't want to put our faith in a technique. We want to put our faith in the finished work of Jesus. Next, what we see here is that Jesus said, if you have the faith of a mustard seed, you will say to this mountain, be removed, which means how much faith do you need? How much faith do you need? He said, the faith of a mustard seed, a little faith. He said, you did not have enough faith, but surely you had unbelief. You had little faith. How much faith do you need? The faith of a mustard seed. I think what Jesus is saying there is that a little faith is all you need, as long as it's in the right place. He wasn't condemning them for the amount of faith they had. He was actually correcting them for where they were putting their faith in. But there's also a subtle reference here that I want to bring you to. And I'm going to finish my wife's story in just a moment. He said, you will say to this mountain, be removed. Now, when we read this scripture, it's a good one for us to preach, because we can say, what's the mountain in your way? Speak to that mountain, tell it to move. It'll be cast into the sea. And I actually like that kind of preaching. It builds my kind of my faith. But remember, Jesus was actually standing in front of a mountain. So Jesus isn't just saying, speak to the mountain of sickness. Speak to the mountain. He is saying that. I believe he's actually teaching us, when you speak to sickness in my name, it has to move. When you speak to unbelief in my name, it has to move. When you speak to mountains in your way, I produce mountain moving miraculous faith in you. Amen. God's going to give you mountain moving faith. Say it out loud. God's giving me mountain moving faith. You have to say it out loud, because he said, you will say to this mountain. He didn't say think to this mountain. He didn't say wish to this mountain. He didn't say imagine this mountain moving. He said, say to this mountain. And you have to say things out loud. Why? Because Jesus is the word that became flesh. He was the word that was with God, was God from the beginning. With his words, he formed the world. He knew the power of life and death was in the tongue. Jesus said, you must say to this mountain, say, I'm going to speak to mountains and tell them to move. Now we have to develop mountain moving faith. How do we do that? Watch. If we just go back to the beginning of this chapter, this is the exact same day. The exact same day. How did Jesus start his day? Go over to the beginning of the chapter, Matthew 17, verse 1. Here's what it says. Jesus took Peter, James, and John and his brother and led them up a high mountain. Say that out loud. High mountain. Look, the higher the mountain you climb, the greater the authority you have to move mountains. I believe it with all my heart that Jesus and Matthew put these two stories next to each other, because Matthew, if you look at his writing about Jesus, he's always connecting two things. He says, you've heard it said that you should not commit adultery, but I say that even if you look at a woman lustfully, you've committed adultery. You've heard it said, do not murder, but I say that if you say of your brother, you're a fool, you have murdered him. What is he doing? He's comparing two things. And this story is comparing two things: mountain moving faith with climbing a mountain. Jesus led them up a high mountain that's not there by mistake. It happened the same day. The stories are connected. They're climbing up a mountain. How are they climbing up the mountain? By themselves. Think about this. How many times do we do things that no one sees that are building our faith that everyone sees later on? And they say, what great faith, but they weren't there when you were climbing the mountain by yourself. Let me tell you something. That man went home rejoicing that day because his son was healed, but nobody was there the days that he wept over his son when he was convulsing. Nobody was there when he stood there and had the disciples pray and nothing happened, yet he stayed there. Remember, the disciples had already prayed for the boy and failed, but he stayed and waited for Jesus. He didn't let the mountain keep him from Jesus. He didn't let the disease keep him from Jesus. And I want to tell you, some of you may feel like you've been climbing a mountain by yourself, but I want you to know you're not by themselves. Jesus took Peter, James, and John, his brother, and he led them up a mountain by themselves, and he was transfigured before them, which tells us when you allow God, when you understand the mountain you're climbing right now, whether it's a sickness or a disease, it could be epilepsy like this boy, it could be a financial failure or a business loss, it could be a breakthrough you need in relationship, whatever the mountain is, You're not by yourself. Jesus is with you. And when you allow him to walk with you up that high mountain, the higher you go, the more authority you have. Then when you get there, what does it say? He was transfigured, which means the mountain I allowed Jesus to climb with me is the mountain that he shows himself to me. The mountain that I climb with him is the mountain that he reveals himself to me, and he reveals himself in a new way on the top of the mountain. This is important to understand, because how did Jesus get up the mountain? Jesus did not transport up to the top of the mountain. Jesus did not take a bus to the top of the mountain. He didn't even take a donkey. Jesus walked step by step by step. How is faith developed? Step by step by step, when no one's looking. You know, Jesus said later to his disciples, if you do anything, if you pray your prayers or do your good deeds to before men, then that is your reward. But if you, what you do in secret, my heavenly Father rewards in public. What does that mean? It means that faith is developed in public. It's discovered in private. It's developed in public. It's displayed in it's developed in private. It's displayed in public. If what you do in secret, my Father will reward in public. What is he doing now? He's secretly walking up a mountain. He's teaching the mountain moving faith. And later on, God displays it. What you develop in private, God displays in public. Say it with me. What I develop in private, God displays in public. God is teaching, Jesus is teaching his disciples the power of developing faith in the secret place. And when you develop faith in the secret place, guess what? You get to announce to the mountains, be moved. Okay, let's go on. So now we see the story is fabulous. Read it later on, how Elijah and Moses show up, how there's a heavenly experience. And then Jesus, his disciples fell on the ground. They were so touched by this experience. In fact, you hear Peter in another part of the story, and then told in another way, Peter wanted to stay, and he wanted to stay up on top of the mountain. He wanted to build a tabernacle for Moses and for Jesus and for Elijah. And it sounds like a good thing, but isn't that what we want to do with our faith? We want to get to the mountaintop, and then we want to camp out there. But Jesus says, no, we must go down. That's exactly what he says. We must go down. Arise, we must go down. And so Jesus comes down off the mountain. If you read this in Luke chapter 9, you'll see that he says, we must go down. I believe it's for this reason, because when you climb a mountain with Jesus, you conquer the mountain with Jesus. Guess what? You get to come down the mountain with Jesus to the people in the valley. I want to encourage you right now. You're climbing a mountain, but God is going to have you conquer that mountain. And when you come down that mountain, there are people in the valley. That Jesus knew that there was a Father in the valley waiting for him to bring down the experience he had with the Father, the Father's voice that spoke to him, the Father's power that came on him, the Father's transformation that made him understand who he really was. He needed to bring it down to that Father so he could say, look, I know what it's like because I'm a son and my Father gave me. And he trusted the earth with me. And guess what? You are trusting your son with the Father. And the Father is good. And so Jesus comes down the mountain. And now we know the rest of the story. Jesus meets this man after having climbed a mountain alone, after having conquered a mountain with the Father, after having come down from the mountain. And I want to tell you, God is with you walking through what you're walking through. And God is giving you the authority to conquer it. And God is bringing you down for one reason, because there's a mountain that you need to command out of the way. Jesus said, if you have faith of a mustard seed, you can say to this mountain, say it out loud, this mountain. I want you to, Jesus was pointing to a mountain that he had just climbed alone, that he had conquered with the Father, that he had come down from with his friends to bring the glory of God into the valley. Jesus was talking about a mountain that he just climbed and conquered and that he climbed down from. And he's saying, you could say to this mountain, come on, I want you to say it out loud, this mountain, and then name your mountain. Name the mountain that you're climbing, this mountain of financial difficulty, this mountain of the future, this mountain of doubt, this mountain of depression, this mountain of sickness and disease, this mountain. Say to this mountain, name your mountain right now, because Jesus named the mountain. He wasn't just talking about the disease. He was talking about the process of developing faith, because faith that is developed in private is displayed in public. And God is about to display his public glory through you. And so Jesus says, you can say to this mountain, be moved. Where are we at now? Command the mountain, speak to the mountain. So my wife and I, we prayed for 7 years for her to be healed of this disease. And for 7 years, there was no change until one night, I'll never forget it, June 28th, 1997. In Pensacola, Florida, southern Florida, or on the panhandle of Florida in the United States, we were in a church service, and my wife had received prayer late at night. In fact, it was so late at night, I was in another part of the church, and I had to go look for her. It was a large place, and she was still resting on the floor after receiving prayer, and I said to her, honey, it's time to go. They're asking people to leave the church. It was very early in the morning, 1 o'clock in the morning, and she said, I can't get off of the floor. I said, what happened? She said, I've received prayer. And when I was resting here, the Lord spoke to me and said, ask me for your healing. And I said to him, Lord, I believe, but help my unbelief. And she said, when I prayed that, there was a warmth that went from the top of my head all through my body, and it burned out all the disease. My wife got up from that floor, healed in her unbelief. God healed her unbelief, and he healed her body. And my wife, from that day, was disease-free, pain-free, medication-free. It was 7 years that we walked up a mountain, but Jesus was walking with us. It was a mountain in which we experienced the Father in a new way and had an authority to conquer a mountain that we walked for 7 years. And we came down off that mountain, and can I tell you, hundreds of people have been healed through my wife's testimony. Of diseases like fibromyalgia, chronic fatigue syndrome, arthritis, all kinds of debilitating diseases. And we're going to pray for that right now. Why? Because I believe what you develop in private, God displays in public. God's giving you mountain-moving faith. Say, I'm developing mountain-moving faith. I'm going to speak to my mountain and declare to my mountain. I'm not walking up my mountain alone. I am climbing with Jesus. I am not standing on my mountain alone. I am conquering it with the Father. I am not coming off of my mountain. I'm not staying on it. I'm coming down it. I'm climbing down to bring it to others, because there's people who need it, and I have authority to command the mountain. So let's pray, because I believe that God has given you authority to speak to mountains, and I'm going to speak to the mountains in your life. In the name of Jesus, I speak to every debilitating disease in the bones in Jesus' name. Arthritis, leave in Jesus' name. There's someone, you have arthritis so bad in your hands that they're actually crippled up, and God just says, speak to that mountain. Open your hands. Hands be open in Jesus' name. Arthritis be healed. Every bit of debilitation of arthritis be healed in Jesus' name. I speak right now to pain in the lower back. There's a disc in the lower back that started to deteriorate. God is healing it right now in Jesus' name. There's someone here, you have a hip joint that was replaced, and it has some metal in there from a previous surgery that now you're starting to act up. God's healing that. He's restoring that joint. He's removing the man-made correction, and he's releasing the God-made restoration. The man-made correction is being replaced by the God-made restoration in Jesus' name, in the name of Jesus. Right now, what I want you to do is check your body, because the healing power of God is just coming to you right now. And if you receive a healing, I want you to email this ministry. I want you to let them know that God healed your body. I saw God removing the scales off of someone's eyes right now. I feel like there's a cataract's being removed. It's in both eyes, but it's really, really heavy on the right eye. God's healing that now in Jesus' name. I speak to that mountain of cataracts in Jesus' name, be healed. God, I thank you in the name of Jesus for your healing power being released in this place in the name of Jesus. And I speak to people that have been climbing up a mountain that you feel like you're alone. I just say he is with you. He never leaves you. He never forsakes you. He is always with you. Not only that, is he's bringing you to the top, and you are going to conquer this mountain. You're going to hear the voice of your father saying, this is my beloved daughter. I'm so pleased with her. This is my beloved son. And you're coming down off this mountain so that you can command this mountain out of people's lives. I believe there's someone listening that you have been really struggling. You conquered an addiction, a chemical addiction to the alcohol or another chemical. And because of what you've been through and the trauma of the last year or so, you've actually gone back into old patterns. And I just speak right now, God is commanding that dependency out of your life. That chemical addiction is leaving. You have the power to say no in Jesus' name. And you are going to command the mountain of addiction and the mountain of chemical dependency out of people's lives, because you are called to have mountain moving faith. God bless you guys. I'm so glad I got to share this time with you. I bless you that God is releasing to you the faith that you've developed in private. God is going to display it in public, and that you are a mountain moving miracle ready to happen in Jesus' name. God bless you. Hi, this is Bob Hazlett. I'm excited to share with you tonight a message called Mountain Moving Miracles. I believe tonight we are going to see God move mountains out of your way that you have been looking at for a long time. Here's a question I have for you. What is the mountain in your way? And what are you going to say? Because what you say to the mountain that's in your way determines what God does. So let's dive into the scriptures, and then we're going to pray for the sick. And I believe we're going to see mountain moving miracles tonight. We are going to look at a scripture in Matthew chapter 17. And Matthew chapter 17 is a beautiful story. There's actually two stories that many of us are familiar with if we know the Bible. One is the mountain of transfiguration, where Jesus climbs up to the mountain with some of his disciples, and he is actually transformed into his heavenly image. And then there's the story of a paralyzed boy that Jesus heals. I want to start with the story of the miracle, and then I want to talk to you about the mountain. All right, let's pray. Father, in Jesus' name, I thank you for mountain moving faith. I thank you that every mountain you spoke to moved. I thank you that your words formed the mountains. Your words can level the mountains. And I thank you that you said the power of life and death is in our tongue. So I pray tonight for your words that will move mountains, for mountain moving miracles, in Jesus' name. Matthew 17 is a powerful, powerful passage. We're going to look at verse 14 through 21 right now, and we're going to talk about mountain moving faith. I want to share with you some of my story and miracles that have happened in my life. And I believe when we tell our stories of mountains that have moved, we actually give people faith that the mountains in their life will move. And I hope that happens for you today. Matthew chapter 17, verse 14 says, "And when they had come to the multitude, a man came kneeling down to him, saying, 'Lord, have mercy on me, for my son, he is an epileptic and suffers severely, for he often falls in the fire and into the water.'" Now listen to this. This is one of my favorite scriptures in the entire Bible, and I'm going to tell you why in just a minute. "So I brought him to your disciples, but they could not heal him." That's why it's my favorite, because the disciples that followed Jesus, that walked with him daily, that looked him in the eye, that heard his actual voice, they actually didn't have the faith in a certain moment to see a miracle happen. That tells me that there's hope for me and there's hope for you, that those of us who are followers of Jesus that haven't seen mountains move are going to have another opportunity. Let's finish the story. "So Jesus answered to him and said, 'Oh, faithless and perverse generation.'" Actually, he didn't answer to him. He said it to the crowd. "How long shall I be with you? How long shall I bear with you? Bring him here to me." And Jesus rebuked the demon, and it came out of him. The child was cured from that very moment. Then the disciples came to Jesus privately and said, "Why could we not cast it out? Why could we not heal him?" And Jesus said, "Because of your unbelief. For surely I say to you, if you have the faith of a mustard seed, you will say to this mountain, 'Move from here and there,' and it will move, and nothing will be impossible for you. However, this kind does not go out except by prayer and fasting." There's two keys there we're going to talk about. But first of all, let me tell you a story of my healing. I grew up in a Christian home. I grew up in church. I don't know a time that I didn't know about Jesus. I was very young when I gave my life to the Lord. But sometimes when you grow up around faith, you also get just enough faith to give you a vaccination against faith, if you know what I mean. You know, a vaccine, everybody wants to know, are you going to get the vaccine? Should we take the vaccine? Because a vaccine actually inoculates you from the real thing. It's not the real thing, but it's supposed to give you just enough of the real thing to then form a antibody against the real thing. And sometimes when we experience a little bit of faith, but not the full thing, when we talk about

me as a young person. You see, we didn't teach in our church that every believer could heal the sick. We taught that there were special believers that could heal the sick. And only these special ones had a gift. They were called healing evangelists. And these healing evangelists, and I believe in healing people that have healing gifts. I also believe that every believer can lay hands on the sick and see them recover. But when I was young, a healing evangelist came to my church very young, and he had a special healing gift. He would sit people down and he would measure their legs. And if one was shorter than the other, they had back problems, he would pray and one leg would seem to grow and it would heal. It would cure the person's back problem. Now, I believe that this can happen. I believe that it's common that when we have a problem with our spine or we have a misalignment, that things can get out of alignment in our body, and that healing can take place. But as a young person, I thought this was sort of a trick, a magic trick, sensationalism. And this healing evangelist invited all the young people to the front and had us stand there to watch him. And I remember I was probably 10 or 11 years old, and I was standing next to my friend, and the man prayed, and it seemed like the person's leg, you know, moved a little bit. And I looked at my friend, and my friend said to me, "Did you see that? That was a miracle." And I said, "I don't think it was. I think he was just doing a magic trick. I think he was just pulling his shoe off or something," because I had become inoculated against the truth. I think that's one of the reasons why the disciples could not heal him. I'm going to share that with you in just a moment. Okay, so let me tell you how I got cured of my disease of not having enough faith. Let me tell you how I got it out of my system so I could receive real mountain-moving faith. About a week later, after our church service, we were home on a Sunday afternoon, and we were getting ready for family dinner. It happened to be my week as a child to help to prepare dinner. I didn't have to prepare every week because we had five children and there was enough help, but that was my week, and I was in the kitchen with my mother, which I actually loved. I loved to cook, and I was doing the job that no kid wants to do. I was peeling potatoes, and my mom was stirring some hot sauce, some gravy, some sauce on the stove, and she said to me, her back was turned to me as I was peeling potatoes, my back was turned to her, and she said to me, "What did you think about the healing evangelist last week?" And in that moment, I just was very honest with my mom, as sometimes kids are just brutally honest with their parents. They say things they shouldn't. I said, "Mom, I believe that he was pulling people's legs. I don't think he was real. I think that was fake." And she got very angry with me. You know, a good mama that wants to put faith in her children. And she said, "Look at me, boy." And she took her spoon with the sauce on it. And she said, "Do you see my eyes?" I said, "Yes." She goes, "Am I wearing glasses?" I said, "No, ma'am, you're not." She said, "You know, I've worn glasses from the time I was your age. But that man prayed for me and I was healed." And you know, you think that would have cured me of the disease of unbelief, but nope, it didn't. I just looked at her and said, "Well, you see my eyes? I'm still wearing glasses. I've been wearing them for a year. I started wearing them the same age as you, and I still have them on. So if you pray for me, then I'll believe it and I get healed, then I'll believe it's real." That's what I said. And she said, "I will." And I think she sprinkled a little sauce on my face, you know, maybe anointed a gravy that a mama has, you know, when she makes it. And so my mom laid hands on me right in my kitchen. And I want to tell you, an hour later, after dinner, after we'd eaten, I developed the worst headache in my life. I was in my room. My head hurt so bad. And I didn't kind of understand what was going on. I didn't think that my mom prayed for me and I got a headache. I just knew I got a headache. And that headache lasted me for a week. My mother came to me the following week and said, "Son, how's your vision? How's your vision since I prayed?" This is a woman of faith. Listen to the people of faith around you, because sometimes they have the real thing that they want to give to you. And I said, "Mom, I don't know how my vision is, but my head has been hurting really bad since you prayed for me last week." And she said to me, smart mama, she said, "Maybe your vision is good and your glasses are giving you a headache because you don't need them. Maybe God healed you. Take off your glasses and see if God healed you." And you know, right? Well, my mama was right. I took off my glasses. My vision was perfect. In fact, in just a few months after that, I had to have a vision test at school, and I was 20/20 vision. The nurse looked at my chart and said, "Hey, you're supposed to be wearing glasses." I said, "Yeah, my mom prayed for me, and she just crossed it off the list. Okay, no glasses for you."

All right, here's what I want to tell you. You can be healed of your unbelief. And that's what this man had. He had unbelief. And God didn't just heal his son. He actually healed his unbelief. When you read this story in another part of the Bible, it says, the man says, I believe, but help my unbelief, right? He didn't just need his body healed or his son healed. He needed his unbelief healed. And I had my unbelief healed. I want you to know, I believe tonight God's not just going to heal bodies. He's going to heal unbelief. He wants to heal your unbelief today. You know, that's an instantaneous miracle. My mom prayed for me and I was healed. Even though I didn't know it, I had to receive it by faith. And I took off my glasses and I was healed. I was healed. I was actually healed before I took off my glasses because they were giving me a headache. And I haven't worn glasses up until this year where I have now reading glasses on. But I had 20/20 vision all of my adult life. And so I want to tell you that God loves to not only heal bodies, but he loves to heal unbelief. Now, I also want to tell you about another healing that took a long time to take place. My wife had a disease called fibromyalgia, chronic fatigue syndrome. Much like this young man, the father said, my son has been sick for so long. I brought him, think about this, I brought him to your disciples, but they could not heal him. We prayed for 7 years for my wife's disease, fibromyalgia, chronic fatigue syndrome. It's constant pain, inflammation in the body, some days not being able to get out of bed, different medications that to control the pain didn't work. And this was a man who had experienced this with his son. From the time he was young, he had seizures. From the time he was young, he couldn't control them. And then he brings them to his disciples. He brings them to the ones. He hears Jesus and his disciples are going to be in town. He brings them to the people he believes has the answers. Now, the Bible doesn't tell us how the disciples prayed, but it does tell us their prayers didn't work. They prayed for the boy and he was not healed. Now, I know a lot of people think that the technique of how we pray is important, that we have to pray in a certain language or pray in the name of Jesus. And I believe when we pray, we should pray in the name of Jesus. And the Bible says that the name of Jesus, every knee will bow and tongue will confess. But does it mean we have to always say in the name of Jesus? Or is it because I'm in Christ, I'm praying in his name with his authority? It's a good question to ask. Are we putting our faith in our technique? Or are we putting our faith in the healer? Are we putting our faith in our ability to do it right? Are we putting our faith in his ability that it's already done in Jesus' name, right? And so the disciples prayed and could not heal him. You know, the Bible doesn't say what they tried, but I like to think about it when I read the Bible. What would I have done if I was Peter? I know if I was Peter and I was there, I probably would have said, well, I saw Jesus one time spit on a guy and he healed him. I bet if Jesus could do it, I could do it. Because Peter was always wanting to do what Jesus did. And so I don't think that that's really what happened, but I just imagine it. Huh? Imagine James and John, who were kind of rough guys. They were called the sons of thunder. Maybe they wanted to do what you've seen many people do, you know, kick the demon out or punch the demon out or get violent with the demon. Maybe Thomas was standing back there and saying, I doubt this could ever happen. You know, all the disciples had their own personality. I'm sure some of them were skeptical. Some of them were curious. Some of them had more abrupt faith. But I want to tell you, God works through all of us. You don't have to have a certain technique because it wasn't the technique that healed them. In fact, when we put our faith in just a technique, it sometimes limits our faith to what we have seen before or other people have done. So let's talk about this. Jesus comes onto the scene and he finds out that the disciples tried to heal him and they could not, which means this boy had been sick. He had been praying over and over and over and over again and nothing happened. And Jesus said, it's because of your unbelief. So number one, healing doesn't come because of our actions. It comes because of our belief. And sometimes when we have a little belief, but we don't have any faith behind it, any action behind it, what it does is it inoculates us from the truth. So we don't want to put our faith in a technique. We want to put our faith in the finished work of Jesus. Next, what we see here is that Jesus said, if you have the faith of a mustard seed, you will say to this mountain, be removed, which means how much faith do you need? How much faith do you need?
He said, the faith of a mustard seed, a little faith. He said, you did not have enough faith, but surely you had unbelief. You had little faith. How much faith do you need? The faith of a mustard seed. I think what Jesus is saying there is that a little faith is all you need, as long as it's in the right place. He wasn't condemning them for the amount of faith they had. He was actually correcting them for where they were putting their faith in. But there's also a subtle reference here that I want to bring you to. And I'm going to finish my wife's story in just a moment. He said, you will say to this mountain, be removed. Now, when we read this scripture, it's a good one for us to preach, because we can say, what's the mountain in your way? Speak to that mountain, tell it to move. It'll be cast into the sea. And I actually like that kind of preaching. It builds my kind of my faith. But remember, Jesus was actually standing in front of a mountain. So Jesus isn't just saying, speak to the mountain of sickness, speak to the mountain. He is saying that. I believe he's actually teaching us, when you speak to sickness in my name, it has to move. When you speak to unbelief in my name, it has to move. When you speak to the mountains in your way, I produce mountain moving miraculous faith in you. Amen. God's going to give you mountain moving faith. Say it out loud. God's giving me mountain moving faith. You have to say it out loud, because he said, you will say to this mountain. He didn't say think to this mountain. He didn't say wish to this mountain. He didn't say imagine this mountain moving. He said, say to this mountain. And you have to say things out loud. Why? Because Jesus is the word that became flesh. He was the word that was with God, was God from the beginning. With his words, he formed the world. He knew the power of life and death was in the tongue. Jesus said, you must say to this mountain, say, I'm going to speak to mountains and tell them to move. Now we have to develop mountain moving faith. How do we do that? Watch. If we just go back to the beginning of this chapter, this is the exact same day. The exact same day. How did Jesus start his day? Go over to the beginning of the chapter, Matthew 17, verse 1. Here's what it says. Jesus took Peter, James, and John and his brother and led them up a high mountain. Say that out loud. High mountain. Look, the higher the mountain you climb, the greater the authority you have to move mountains. I believe it with all my heart that Jesus and Matthew put these two stories next to each other, because Matthew, if you look at his writing about Jesus, he's always connecting two things. He says, you've heard it said that you should not commit adultery, but I say that even if you look at a woman lustfully, you've committed adultery. You've heard it said, do not murder, but I say that if you say of your brother, you're a fool, you have murdered him. What is he doing? He's comparing two things. And this story is comparing two things, mountain moving faith with climbing a mountain. Jesus led them up a high mountain that's not there by mistake. It happened the same day. The stories are connected. They're climbing up a mountain. How are they climbing up the mountain? By themselves. Think about this. How many times do we do things that no one sees that are building our faith that everyone sees later on? And they say, what great faith, but they weren't there when you were climbing the mountain by yourself. Let me tell you something. That man went home rejoicing that day because his son was healed, but nobody was there the days that he wept over his son when he was convulsing. Nobody was there when he stood there and had the disciples pray and nothing happened, yet he stayed there. Remember, the disciples had already prayed for the boy and failed, but he stayed and waited for Jesus. He didn't let the mountain keep him from Jesus. He didn't let the disease keep him from Jesus. And I want to tell you, some of you may feel like you've been climbing a mountain by yourself, but I want you to know you're not by themselves. Jesus took Peter, James, and John, his brother, and he led them up a mountain by themselves, and he was transfigured before them, which tells us when you allow God, when you understand the mountain you're climbing right now, whether it's a sickness or a disease, it could be epilepsy like this boy, it could be a financial failure or a business loss, it could be a breakthrough you need in relationship, whatever the mountain is, you're not by yourself. Jesus is with you. And when you allow him to walk with you up that high mountain, the higher you go, the more authority you have. Then when you get there, what does it say? He was transfigured, which means the mountain I allowed Jesus to climb with me
is the mountain that he shows himself to me. The mountain that I climb with him is the mountain that he reveals himself to me, and he reveals himself in a new way on the top of the mountain. This is important to understand, because how did Jesus get up the mountain? Jesus did not transport up to the top of the mountain. Jesus did not take a bus to the top of the mountain. He didn't even take a donkey. Jesus walked step by step by step. How is faith developed? Step by step by step, when no one's looking. You know, Jesus said later to his disciples, if you do anything, if you pray your prayers or do your good deeds to before men, then that is your reward. But if you, what you do in secret, my heavenly Father rewards in public. What does that mean? It means that faith is developed in public. It's discovered in private. It's developed in public. It's displayed it's developed in private. It's displayed in public. If what you do in secret, my Father will reward in public. What is he doing now? He's secretly walking up a mountain. He's teaching the mountain moving faith. And later on, God displays it. What you develop in private, God displays in public. Say it with me. What I develop in private, God displays in public. God is teaching, Jesus is teaching his disciples the power of developing faith in the secret place. And when you develop faith in the secret place, guess what? You get to announce to the mountains, be moved. Okay, let's go on. So now we see the story is fabulous. Read it later on, how Elijah and Moses show up, how there's a heavenly experience. And then Jesus, his disciples fell on the ground. They were so touched by this experience. In fact, you hear Peter in another part of this story, and then told in another way, Peter wanted to stay, and he wanted to stay up on top of the mountain. He wanted to build a tabernacle for Moses and for Jesus and for Elijah. And it sounds like a good thing, but isn't that what we want to do with our faith? We want to get to the mountaintop, and then we want to camp out there. But Jesus says, no, we must go down. That's exactly what he says. We must go down. Arise, we must go down. And so Jesus comes down off the mountain. If you read this in Luke chapter 9, you'll see that he says, we must go down. I believe it's for this reason, because when you climb a mountain with Jesus, you conquer the mountain with Jesus. Guess what? You get to come down the mountain with Jesus to the people in the valley. I want to encourage you right now. You're climbing a mountain, but God is going to have you conquer that mountain. And when you come down that mountain, there are people in the valley. That Jesus knew that there was a Father in the valley waiting for him to bring down the experience he had with the Father, the Father's voice that spoke to him, the Father's power that came on him, the Father's transformation that made him understand who he really was. He needed to bring it down to that Father so he could say, look, I know what it's like because I'm a son and my Father gave me, and he trusted the earth with me. And guess what? You are trusting your son with the Father, and the Father is good. And so Jesus comes down the mountain, and now we know the rest of the story. Jesus meets this man after having climbed a mountain alone, after having conquered a mountain with the Father, after having come down from the mountain. And I want to tell you, God is with you walking through what you're walking through. And God is giving you the authority to conquer it. And God is bringing you down for one reason, because there's a mountain that you need to command out of the way. Jesus said, if you have faith of a mustard seed, you can say to this mountain, say it out loud, this mountain. I want you to, Jesus was pointing to a mountain that he had just climbed alone, that he had conquered with the Father, that he had come down from with his friends to bring the glory of God into the valley. Jesus was talking about a mountain that he just climbed and conquered and that he climbed down from. And he's saying, you could say to this mountain, come on, I want you to say it out loud, this mountain, and then name your mountain. Name the mountain that you're climbing, this mountain of financial difficulty, this mountain of the future, this mountain of doubt, this mountain of depression, this mountain of sickness and disease, this mountain. Say to this mountain, name your mountain right now, because Jesus named the mountain. He wasn't just talking about the disease. He was talking about the process of developing faith, because faith that is developed
in private is displayed in public. And God is about to display his public glory through you. And so Jesus says, you could say to this mountain, be moved. Where are we at now? Command the mountain. Speak to the mountain. So my wife and I, we prayed for 7 years for her to be healed of this disease. And for 7 years, there was no change until one night, I'll never forget it, June 28th, 1997. In Pensacola, Florida, southern Florida, or on the panhandle of Florida in the United States, we were in a church service, and my wife had received prayer late at night. In fact, it was so late at night, I was in another part of the church, and I had to go look for her. It was a large place, and she was still resting on the floor after receiving prayer. And I said to her, honey, it's time to go. They're asking people to leave the church. It was very early in the morning, 1 o'clock in the morning. And she said, I can't get off of the floor. I said, what happened? She said, I received prayer. And when I was resting here, the Lord spoke to me and said, ask me for your healing. And I said to him, Lord, I believe, but help my unbelief. And she said, when I prayed that, there was a warmth that went from the top of my head all through my body, and it burned out all the disease. My wife got up from that floor, healed in her unbelief. God healed her unbelief, and he healed her body. And my wife, from that day, was disease-free, pain-free, medication-free. It was 7 years that we walked up a mountain, but Jesus was walking with us. It was a mountain in which we experienced the Father in a new way and had an authority to conquer a mountain that we walked for 7 years. And we came down off that mountain, and can I tell you, hundreds of people have been healed through my wife's testimony of diseases like fibromyalgia, chronic fatigue syndrome, arthritis, all kinds of debilitating diseases. And we're going to pray for that right now. Why? Because I believe what you develop in private, God displays in public. God's giving you mountain moving faith. Say, I'm developing mountain moving faith. I'm going to speak to my mountain and declare to my mountain. I'm not walking up my mountain alone. I am climbing with Jesus. I am not standing on my mountain alone. I am conquering it with the Father. I am not coming off of my mountain. I'm not staying on it. I'm coming down it. I'm climbing down to bring it to others, because there's people who need it, and I have authority to command the mountain. So let's pray, because I believe that God has given you authority to speak to mountains, and I'm going to speak to the mountains in your life. In the name of Jesus, I speak to every debilitating disease in the bones in Jesus' name. Arthritis, leave in Jesus' name. There's someone, you have arthritis so bad in your hands that they're actually crippled up. And God just says, speak to that mountain, open your hands, hands be open in Jesus' name. Arthritis be healed. Every bit of debilitation of arthritis be healed in Jesus' name. I speak right now to pain in the lower back. There's a disc in the lower back that started to deteriorate. God is healing it right now in Jesus' name. There's someone who you have a hip joint that was replaced, and it has some metal in there from a previous surgery that now you're starting to act up. God's healing that. He's restoring that joint. He's removing the man-made correction, and he's releasing the God-made restoration. The man-made correction is being replaced by the God-made restoration. In Jesus' name, in the name of Jesus. Right now, what I want you to do is check your body, because the healing power of God is just coming to you right now. And if you receive a healing, I want you to email this ministry. I want you to let them know that God healed your body. I saw God removing the scales off of someone's eyes right now. I feel like there's a cataracts being removed. It's in both eyes, but it's really, really heavy on the right eye. God's healing that now in Jesus' name. I speak to that mountain of cataracts in Jesus' name, be healed. God, I thank you in the name of Jesus for your healing power being released in this place in the name of Jesus. And I speak to people that have been climbing up a mountain that you feel like you're alone. I just say he is with you. He never leaves you. He never forsakes you. He is always with you. Not only that, is he's bringing you to the top, and you are going to conquer this mountain. You're going to hear the voice of your Father saying, this is my beloved daughter. I'm so pleased with her. This is my beloved son. And you're coming down off this mountain so that you can command this mountain out of people's lives. I believe there's someone listening that you have been really struggling. You conquered an addiction, a chemical addiction to the alcohol or another chemical,
And because of what you've been through and the trauma of the last year or so, you've actually gone back into old patterns. And I just speak right now, God is commanding that dependency out of your life. That chemical addiction is leaving. You have the power to say no in Jesus' name. And you are going to command the mountain of addiction and the mountain of chemical dependency out of people's lives, because you are called to have mountain moving faith. God bless you guys. I'm so glad I got to share this time with you. I bless you that God is releasing to you the faith that you've developed in private. God is going to display it in public, and that you are a mountain moving miracle ready to happen in Jesus' name. God bless you.

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I tell anybody who cares to listen, the Holy Ghost is my essence. Take him out of the picture. I can't do anything. Remove him from the picture. I'm as useless as you can find. But when he comes in, when I allow

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But you need to learn to let go of yourself in the spirit. That you will be at home. There is no music. You will declare it until every fiber of your being agrees it. In our kingdom, nothing is a waste. My dance is not a waste. Do you understand it? My dance is not a waste. Everything I do, my shout, the lifting of my hands, everything I do is not a waste.

a resource. 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I don't waste it to just show how I can shake my... If shout can bring a wall down, then I don't waste mine. I use it for a purpose. I use it for a purpose. You have to have purpose to the things you do. Put purpose. 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

joke. 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

some of you, let them play one song that doesn't make sense. You will start moving. If the thought of the Holy Ghost does not make you to bubble with excitement, I don't know what else changes you. But you can do a lot of gyrating without the Holy Ghost. But there's no way the Holy Ghost is inside of you that it can be contained. You can't help yourself. Have you seen the move of the Holy Ghost? Have you seen drunk people? Do they care? A lot of you are still looking like it's just a word. I cannot do. My life depends on this. So permit me to be foolish before my God. My life depends on it. Everything I do depends on it. Ministry, calling, whatever they say I am, depends on it. Prophecy depends on it. Word depends on it. Revelation depends on it. But I said to you, in our kingdom, nothing is a waste. So you don't dance to feel cool. You don't dance to just look at your friend. You dance with the Holy Ghost. You dance with Him.

grateful heart, with thanksgiving and with praise. Thank you for your goodness. Thank you for your kindness. Thank you for your mercy. Oh, give thanks unto the Lord, for he is good and his mercy.

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2: Welcome to Heart of the Matter. I love to define things. And the definition of a heart is that muscular thing in your chest that beats, and the beating signifies the pumping of blood around your body that keeps you alive, that keeps me alive. In the body, if the heart stops, the body dies. The heart is also the innermost part, the most important part of something. So just like the heart that is in the body, this thing is central to the matter. We've been talking about relationships and trying to look and understand relationships from God's point of view, because God was the one who started relationship. When he created Adam, he had a connection with Adam. Okay, don't let me jump the gun. We say that what is the definition of relationship? It's the way in which two or more people or things are connected, or the state of being connected. So relationship is a connection. And God started it because when he created Adam, he connected with Adam. He spoke with Adam. In fact, before Adam came on board, he had created everything for Adam to succeed in life. And he just put Adam in there and started talking to him, started telling him things. So God started off with the first connection, and then he created the first family because he understood that man needed connection. Now, why? Why do we need relationship? Why do we need connection? My definition here says that relationships are important for increasing our emotional well-being. In these COVID times, we've been told, well, we don't have the statistics in Nigeria, but in America, they say that emotional imbalance, mental problems have gone up by 70% in this time of the pandemic, where we've all been locked down, you know, and we've not been able to connect the way we're used to connecting. So it's of utmost importance that we have emotional well-being. That's what makes people want to commit suicide. That's what makes people commit crimes. That is where illness can start, when the emotions are not properly aligned or properly looked after. The truth about it is that if there's something wrong with your emotions, it's soon going to show up as a physical ailment, going beyond even emotional issues. It says that relationships create stability. Well, not just emotional stability, but stability all around, you know, in your workplace, in your social life. Connection creates stability. Imagine if in the workplace you didn't have anybody who you connected with. You didn't have a relationship with anybody in your workplace. You would just come in, I don't even know, you wouldn't be stable because you wouldn't know how to talk to people. You wouldn't know how to gauge. You know, some people have ailments that are like that. They do not know how to relate with other people. They are awkward. They don't know what to say when they should be saying it. Life is very difficult for them. Nobody understands them. They don't understand anybody. And they end up not being able to connect. Those people, other people looking at them just think, this person is very odd. Why are they like this? And usually the world, human beings then class them and put them in a particular category and say, oh, this person is challenged by this. Why do we have relationship? Because it teaches us how to have good relationships. The more relationships you have, the easier it is to be a good connector. Does that make sense? You know, one person connects, two people are a connection. So do you understand what I'm trying to say? That you are one part of a connection, right? Why do we have relationships? So that we can have someone to count on, someone we can trust in times of need. It's not every time we even need, but just someone we can trust. Someone we know has my back, right? We have relationships because we want to be able to have someone we can vent with, vent to if we have to vent. Someone we can face challenges with. So God started the first connection. He created family. With family, he created Adam. He saw that without connection, Adam was not going to be able to function at the optimum. So he created Eve. And in order to help to perpetuate the family, right, he taught them the connection and they had children. So I want to look at what all those things mean. So why is there a father? What does a father do? A father gives identity, you know? So you say, I am Olamide and I give a surname. My surname gives me identity. This is just being simplistic. And my surname comes from my father. In most instances anyway. So your father gives identity. Your father is the one who you expect to let you know who you are. You know, you have fathers who say, don't forget, you are a child of God. Okay? Let's just assume this is God speaking. He says, don't forget, you are a child of God. And a child of God does this, that, and the other. A child of God loves God. And because the child of God loves God, that child is wise. Okay? And when you are wise, it means you do not fear anybody because you already fear God. Okay? So it's the father that gives identity. And so you find out sometimes when, let's just give an example. A woman does not have a father or a good father. They don't know who they are. And that's why you find that a woman who does not know who she is will think she's anything and allow herself to be used for anything. You know, but we're talking about, let's just take prostitution. maybe there are a few of the prostitutes who had good fathers, but many of them didn't have a good father. And so they don't know who they are. And so they think, oh, this is a job I can do, you know, just because I am a woman. Your father gives you identity, helps you know who you are. And when you know who you are, you know where you will not allow yourself to thrive. You will not go to some areas because you know, no. Who I am does not do those things. A father protects. How do we know this? Because usually, you know, in the house, when they say there is a problem, you know, maybe there is a madman at the gate, or maybe a thief is trying to come in, or somebody wants to attack somebody, the father comes out. Right? The father comes out to protect. And so the family expects that protection will come from God. I don't know if it was here I was talking about it. I talk a lot, so talking about the pride of lions, you know, pride is the collective noun for lions. And when you, if you watch National Geographic or any of those sort of television productions, you always see that the lion is lying there in the sun, and the lionesses are the ones who are hunting for food. And the way the lions, you know, the lionesses hunt for food, it's very dangerous, you know, because they target usually buffalo. And then, you know, everybody knows what to do. The person, the lioness going for the jugular knows, this is my job today. I'm going for the jugular. That is the vein, you know, is it or an artery? Forgive my science. That's in the throat, that once you cut it, you bleed out in seconds. Okay? The lioness going for the right leg knows, I'm going to target the right back leg. The one going, I'm going to target the right front leg. Okay? And they just go for the kill. Now, it's important for everybody to play their part, because a buffalo, apparently, its kick is very powerful. If it kicks the lion in the center of its head, it'll split that head wide open. So it's not a chance thing. So you can see that it's not even an easy thing. It's not something that, oh, the lionesses are doing it, and then the lionesses do sissy and go and do it. No. It's a really tough thing. The lionesses do it. And once they've caught and killed food, they leave. They retreat. And then the lion gets up and goes and eats. And I've heard a lot of women say, what's that nonsense? You know? But the truth about it, though, is that it seems as if the lion is not good for much. It seems as if the lion is not doing very much. But you let anything come to threaten the pride, that is the lion, his lionesses, and their children, then you will see the lion in action. The lion will fight unto death, if that is what is needed. Fight unto death. And that is what the father does in a family. The father is the one who opens the door and stands and says, what do you want? You can't have my child. The father is the one who is supposed to protect the entire family. So identity comes from father. Protection comes from father. Another thing that comes from father is provision. Provision comes from the father. We are in the modern age, and I also believe what a man can do, a woman can do. I don't know about better, but sure, a woman can do. But you know, because of the way it is set up spiritually, from Bible days, the man provides. And nobody is saying that God cannot put the money of the family into the woman's hands. But it is always good for the children to see dad as the provider, because that is his primary role. That's one of his roles, providing identity, giving protection, and providing. And that's why sometimes it becomes a challenge for the children when they see that it is the mother who is providing, because she has her own role. Which is why wise women, you know, who just want to raise godly children, put money in the hand of, I can feel people going, what is she talking about? This is a controversial topic. What rubbish is this? I am the man in my house. This is the mother. I work, and all of that, and all of that. And I'm not disputing the fact. But the truth about it is that what happens on spiritual levels happen. Clearly, if there's no man in the house and the mother is providing, there's nothing they can do in that situation. It is what it is. And I am not by any means belittling single moms. I know a lot of single moms who are doing the work of daddy and mommy, and kudos to them. But in counseling and inner healing, we have seen how this distortion of who is the provider is a problem for the children growing up in that house. And because it is a problem and there's confusion, it usually puts pressure on the children to please, to do much more than they're capable of doing. And so, if you are in a two-parent home, the dad is looked up to as the person who provides identity, the person who protects, and the person who provides. And you see it all over the place, you know? Children just know that, oh, daddy, can I have some money, please? It's just something that is known. And you find out actually that not in every place, but when there is no dad and it's just one person who is trying to bring up the children, it's usually more challenging for that one person. Even if that one person is the dad, because there's a role for mothers. And even as I am talking about this, I really pray in the name of Jesus that the homes where there is strife and the homes where they're thinking of separating, that in the name of Jesus, the Prince of Peace will come into those homes and heal those homes in the name of Jesus. I just pray for every person who's listening that your home will be a home as God intended it to be. Heaven here on earth, in the name of Jesus. We come to the mothers. What is the role of the mother? And let's look at it. If you grew up in a two-parent home, there's some things you automatically went to your mom for. So the mother nurtures, the mother teaches, and the mother comforts. And what's nurturing? Just making sure the child thrives, you know? Nurturing, you know how you nurture a plant, you know? You train the plant. It's the gardener that cuts off all the dry leaves. This is what a mother does. Nurturing, being there for that child to make sure that that child grows up the way the child should grow up. Does this mean it's only the mother that trains? Absolutely not. but she has the primary responsibility. And she's the one who has that inbuilt compassion to train properly, which is why when God is admonishing that don't be too harsh with your children, he doesn't say, mother and father, don't be too harsh with your children. He says, fathers, don't be too harsh. Because it is the father who has a tendency, because they do not have that nurturing spirit, to ride roughshod over the child just to make a point. Who comforts? You're not likely to get a cut and go to your daddy to say, oh, I have a cut, come and plaster. You're likely to go to your mom, who will say, oh, there, there. How are you feeling now? It's the mom who will stay up. Fathers do as well. I hope I'm making sense. So we're not saying that, you know, a mother cannot protect, but it's the father who's been built to do that protection. We're not saying a father cannot comfort. But when the child really needs comfort, the child would rather go to mom. Because some fathers will say, hey, stop being a sissy, you know. The mother teaches, which is why when the child is growing up, what is this? Why do we do this? What? A lot of fathers, after 3 questions, they say, go and meet your mom. Eh? Go and meet your mother who will explain these things. It's the mother who has the time and is compassionate enough to keep answering these questions over and over and over again. I remember a video I saw, you know, in this lockdown when a lot of parents have had to become teachers. In fact, I think it was at the beginning before, you know, online school started. And this mother was about to drink a cup of coffee and her little child comes and says, mom, what is, and the mother was like waiting to answer. And the child goes, what? After about saying that for about 2 minutes, the mother decides, I don't think this coffee is strong enough. And she takes a bit of alcohol to say, look, I need my sanity. But the truth about it is that the mothers are the ones wired to keep answering the questions and keep answering the questions and keep answering the questions. You know, children, a lot of the times, feel that their mothers are smarter than even their dad because, you know, mom is the one who is always ready to answer all your questions. And so in a situation where mom is not comforting, the children look to other things and other ways to comfort themselves. And so you find out that. And this, again, is not cast in stone. In a home where the mother is not nurturing or comforting, the children sometimes fall into addictions because they're looking for something else that is going to make them feel good. What makes people addicted to anything? They want what we call dopamine. Dopamine is a feel-good hormone, you know? They want dopamine to make them feel good. And the reason they're looking for something to make them feel good is because they're not getting that comfort from the person who should be giving the comfort. And so everybody has their work cut out for them. Father, giving identity, protecting, providing. Mother, nurturing, comforting, and teaching. So what about siblings? Siblings give companionship, friendship, you know, which is why we have that song, what a friend we have in Jesus. And you know, Jesus is our brother because Father God is our father. And that's why you'll find sometimes, I don't know if this happens to you, but in my own family, we have a group chat, you know, a group on WhatsApp. that group is very dry, you know. My husband, my children, we're on that group. You just hear, in fact, I speak most on that group. Okay. In fact, one day I was saying to them, oh, did you watch that video? They said, for me, whenever you send a video, we don't watch it. I'm like, ah, okay. My husband doesn't really say much, but I'm the one. You know, the Lord is my shepherd. I do this, I do that. Sometimes they're talking to me and say, oh, we said that on the siblings group. So they have another group, their own group. That group is on fire. They're always gisting. They're always whatever. Because that's what siblings do. They're friends. They give each other companions. Now, oh, I'm an only child. Does that mean I won't have companionship? No. You get that from friends. So, you know, some of us have friends that are so close. They're like, you hear, oh, my sister from another mother. A very close friend. And that's why, just a note of warning to parents. You are their parents, you are not their friends. Don't get upset that they're not gisting you everything. Don't get upset that they're not hanging out with you all the time. That they, you know, I mean, I look at it, I see it with my children. Before I understood this, I wanted to be, okay, let's go to this, let's go and do this, let's go. I know my place now. When they invite me to go shopping with them, I go quietly. If they ask my opinion, I give it. But I know that that's not the relationship. It's important to know these relationships and understand them so that you do not try to usurp the relationships. So as a mother, I really can't give my children identity. I can nurture them. I can comfort them. But the identity comes from the father. A father that says, I don't have any time. I'm off to work all the time. Go and ask your mother. Okay, the school says we should come and have a father-daughter lunch. I don't have that time. Go with your mother. No, it's important for a child to understand who they are. Because if they do not understand who they are confused. And when they're confused, they will do anything. They will fall for anything. They will go and do what they do not have the energy or the power to do. They will go into what they do not think. They'll keep wanting to get that approval from their father. And when they keep wanting to get that approval, they start to do things to please men. If you've listened to our talk on employer-employee, the Bible says, don't be a man pleaser. Because if you're a man pleaser, you're not going to amount to much, because you're not going to be realistic and you're not going to be doing things with the best of your ability. You're constantly going to be looking and saying, am I pleasing this man or am I pleasing this woman? If you do not know who you are, you're going to be a mess. And I'm not really talking to the child. I'm talking to the father. If your child does not know who she is or who he is, they're going to be looking for identity in all the wrong places. And so we encourage the fathers, be involved in the lives of your children. I mean, we've heard stories of men who worked all their lives to give their children the state of the art, you know, to give their children the best. And then the children get the best, but they have no relationship with the father. And when he's now old and he wants a relationship with them, they don't have the time because they don't have a relationship with him. If you don't provide, you're putting a lot of pressure on the children to make them feel that, oh, they have to provide for themselves. And so they go and they strive and they strive and they strive. And even when they make money, they keep striving because they are like, oh, I have to do this myself. Nobody's going to do it for me. But that's not right. The father is there to provide. We're recording this. My eyes were stinging because I think there was an eyelash in it or something. And I just couldn't continue. I had to stop the recording. And it's the same way. If something is out of sync, if something is not the way it should be, it's difficult to continue. If a child does not feel nurtured, comforted, or taught, that child is going to grow up hard and just not able to relate. And remember, what it is that, you know, I have a mother, I am a mother, I have a child, that child is going to become a mother, and so on and so on. If there is a challenge along the way, we cannot continue. And the reason we know these things are because of even the Godhead. We look at God the Father as providing us our identity. And, you know, it's in the Bible. God the Father says, you are the apple of my eye. God the Father says, I have loved you with an everlasting love. God the Father says, I will never leave you nor forsake you. God the Father says, be confident. Absolutely no weapon fashioned against you can prosper. God the Father says, I am your shepherd and you shall not want. When I have all those things under my belt, I go out with my head held high. I go out confident that my Father has my back. My Father has told me who I am. Nothing you can do or anybody can do is going to make me shake. I look to God the Father to provide. And he's already said it, that you don't worry. I'm your source. I'm your shepherd. You will never want for anything. The Bible says, I am old. I was young. I've never seen the child of the righteous forsaken nor begging bread. He says, gives food to the animals, makes the flowers beautiful. If I do all of those things, then you don't need to worry about yourself, what you're going to wear, what you're going to eat. So my Father provides protection. It's all over the Bible. Father God says, I'm protecting you. He says, I have gone ahead of you. He says, I'm surrounding you with favor as with a shield, so nothing can touch you. And he says, I am your rear guard. I'm coming behind you. Protection. And then, usually we equate Jesus. You know, I said Jesus is our brother. We equate him to our friend. That's why a lot of us can, you know, relate with Jesus, my friend. There's gist. Jesus, did you see what they did? Because he's my friend. The Holy Spirit. In fact, some people depict the Holy Spirit as a woman. Jesus said, I have to go so that the Comforter will come. He will teach you. The Holy Spirit is the one that nurtures us. It's the one that says, oh, go this way, go that way. When we speak in the language of the Spirit, it's the Holy Spirit that is helping us to speak to God some things that we don't even know what to say. Because the truth is that if you speak only in the understanding, you'll be done praying in 2 minutes. But when you allow the Holy Spirit to speak on your behalf, okay? And so, relationship is important to God. And He has fashioned a family the way the Godhead have been fashioned. Every relationship you need, you find in the family. You want a shoulder to cry on, you find that in the family. You want somebody to tell a bully off on your behalf, you find that in the family. You need to get something, right? You need something. You need some kind of provision. You find that in the family. You find that in connection. You find that in relationship. Because there's some people who say, hey, look, I don't do relationships. I don't do relationships. But the truth about it is that you will not live a full life if you are not connected. So just to digress. Or is it a digression? I don't think it's a digression. Just to say, fathers, are you providing or are you just father? Are you protecting or are you running behind?

0: God will help you. When push comes to shove, and you want to be a good mother, God will help you. You know, I know some people say, I don't want anybody hugging me. I don't want anybody sitting in my lap. Please, just move, just move. And then, you know, you're worried that, am I going to be a good mother? You will be. All you need to do is ask God to help you. Today, I just want to end this segment with prayers. We've said a lot of things, and I know people will be saying, oh, but I want to be a good father, but I didn't have a good example of a good father. Or I think I'm being a good mother, but I'm not sure. Or as a sibling, our family is dysfunctional, so I really don't know. Am I being a good friend? Am I being a good brother or sister? I just want to pray for us all today. Family and relationship is the heart of the matter. God knew that this was so important. And at the end of creating everything, he said, it's important to create a family. Because my creation are going to need the benefits of all the connections. They're going to need this and that to happen in their lives. And it will only happen by connection. I pray for us all today that what we need to play our part to the optimum in any relationship we find ourselves, God will give to us in the name of Jesus. I pray that the connections we have made will improve, will get closer, will be stronger in the name of Jesus. I pray that the connections we have found ourselves in that are not good for us, the Lord will dissolve them without pain in the name of Jesus. I pray for those in families where there's turmoil. I speak peace into those families in the name of Jesus. The heart of the matter, that most important thing about relationship, is a fulfillment of God's intention and God's word. Shalom.
1: 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Join us again next week for another episode. Stay blessed.

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1: Welcome to Conversations with Tricia and Thomas. We are Tricia and Thomas Walker, relationship coaches and communication experts. We help couples improve their communication, resolve conflict, and achieve God's design for an amazing marriage. Today, we're going to be talking about issues or topics. You know, when people approach sometimes and they'll say, I have an issue, we sometimes think that they have a problem with us. What we're talking about, though, are just the issues of life, the things that come up in our day-to-day over the course of a lifetime together that we need to talk about, like where do the kids go to school? Where are we going to live? What job are you going to take? How are we planning for retirement? These are all issues or topics. So just really out of the gate, want to reinforce that issues are not negative and they're not bad. They're just issues. They're things that we need to address in our relationship.
2: Yeah. Have you ever had a disagreement or just even a conversation with your partner where the conversation just keeps going on and you get to a point where you're like, what are we even talking about here? And you can't really trace exactly how you got there or really what you're even talking about.
1: Yeah. Yeah. I mean, and then you say, well, then, you know, you just had 10 minutes of a disagreement, 20 minutes apart, and you come back and say, well, I don't even know. And there was no progress. There was no resolution, only 30 minutes of hurt and disconnection in the relationship.
2: Right. Absolutely. And so our goal is to improve our ability to identify these topics or issues when they arise, so there is clarity for effective communication. So learning how to really focus on one topic at a time and really dissect that together.
1: Yeah.
2: And maintain that connection that you're talking about.
1: Yeah. And I think you said, I mean, clarity. It really is about clarity, because we need to know what is it that we are talking about. And so that is the first thing, which is let's understand what issues are and the different types of issues that we have to face in our life, time together. So an issue is anything. It could be a behavior, it could be an event, information, opportunity, or a challenge that concerns us, or it's important to us or your partner. And it usually involves making a decision. Okay. There are three basic types of issues. Some of them can be topical, and I'm going to go into each one of these briefly, like a place, an event, or a thing. They can be personal issues, like where do I want to go to school? How am I going to eat? What's my diet plan, right? It's personal to me. And then there are relational issues, like things between you and me, or my mom and I, or your dad and you. So they're relational things between two people. Let me give some topical examples. Food. Sometimes this can be sometimes the biggest points of frustrations in relationships. Where are we going to go to eat tonight? Right? And it's like, well, I don't care. You pick. All right, well, let's go get some Chinese food. I don't want Chinese food. But you just told me I could pick. And now, you know, there's a little bit of a disconnect here, right? But that's a topical issue, like a pet. Should we get a cat? Should we get a dog? When do we need to leave so that we can make sure we're on time to church? Things like that. Topical issues. And then we get to personal issues like exercise. You know, I want to get into better shape and I want to be more healthy for the long term. Or I want to have more confidence that I'm qualified to do a job or have the grades to get into the school that I desire to, or even faith. That my personal issue is my belief in my relationship with Christ, that he will take care of and provide for all of my needs. It's very personal. Then relational ones, things like the ability and willingness to forgive one another, very much a relational thing. Commitment to each other over a lifetime. And then lastly, the time that we spend together and making sure that we both believe it's quality time. All of these examples are being shared to say, let's identify the thing. And I think, Tricia, one of the things that you were talking about earlier, just before we started the discussion here, is these things are all interrelated, right? And so they're nested. And so it's really important to be able to pull them out and talk about them within the context of one another, but also individually.
2: Exactly. Yeah. And that can even relate to even our prayer life. How often do we sometimes go to our prayer closet and we don't even know sometimes even what to pray for, right? I mean, the Bible does talk about being able to speak in tongues and then the Holy Spirit can, you know, intercede for us and help us to really speak to him in a way that we don't even know how to formulate into words, right? But what I'm really talking about is to really identify with the Lord, what is going on inside of me, and learning how to identify those different topics and issues with the Lord, to be able to process with him, to be able to pray about each one individually, to be able to really understand his word in depth on those different topics that we're really searching out within ourselves and with the Lord.
1: Yeah. And I think just to build on that, we like to take I call it inventory of issues. And, you know, every day can be different. And so what might be going on inside of me on one day might be different than what's happening in a week or two. And so writing them down, taking time, like you said, to process them with the Lord and say, Lord, which ones are the ones that actually might require a conversation? And which ones are issues that I'm not ready to talk about because I'm still processing it with you.
2: Right.
1: And I want to get clear on what it is you're saying to me about it. And just writing it down, I found can be so therapeutic and just bring a peace, because we have so much going on inside of us, and to put it on paper and then move forward with clarity and say, okay, I got it all out. These are the things that I'm concerned about. These are the things that I'm thinking about. And now I want to approach my partner and say, these are the ones that I feel like we need to talk about.
2: Exactly. Yeah, absolutely. And I've even heard of even pastors sometimes when they go to their time of prayer and studying the word, and they get there and they have a hard time even just getting to that place of being able to connect with God, because they have so much in their brain about what's going on, what they need to do, and just all of the different issues of life. And when they able to just dump that onto a piece of paper and write it all down, then it kind of, it stores it there. So now they don't have to keep that in their brain and hold it there. They can now just use that space in their brain to now, okay, now I can focus on you, Lord. I have this down. I have it written. I'll come back to it later. But now I can focus on you. Now I can spend this time with you in the word or in prayer.
1: So good. So good. So I think that's the first step is with the Lord, and with paper, we would encourage is write out the different topics, write out the things that are of concern or on your mind. And then let's say, okay, now Trish, I have something. And you know what? I really want to talk to you about vacation next year. You have any suggestions on how, or let's say you want to talk to me about something. How would you approach me?
2: Yeah, well, I've learned over the years that when you come home from work is not the best time to start saying, yeah, I have all these things I need to talk to you about. And I have this, you know, this issue that has come up, and no, not, it's not usually a good time. So you want to be able to come home and unwind and relax.
1: Yeah.
2: So finding that the right time and place, right, is critical. Finding the right time and place. So even coming to you and say, yeah, there's a topic that I want to talk to you about as it relates to our business. You know, can we spend maybe an hour on Friday, or, you know, can we spend an hour on Saturday when no one's going to be home, where we can actually just sit down and talk about this? So finding the right time, finding the right place. You know, if you're trying to have a conversation that where you have kids running around and there's all kinds of stuff going on, all kinds of distractions, phones and emails come in, all these other things, that's probably not the right place.
1: The right environment.
2: The right environment.
1: Too many distractions.
2: For a conversation.
1: Yeah, I think that's so good. I think asking and saying, hey, honey, I need to talk about this. Is this a good time? And you might say, well, actually, I'm right in the middle of something. Can we do it in an hour? Or can we do it, like you said, Saturday at 10? And that's okay, right? Because the first step of being able to talk about the agreement is, talk about an issue is getting into agreement on the place, the location, and the time, right? When we're going to have the conversation, it does a few things. Number one is it puts you at rest and at ease to know that we are going to have that time set aside to have the conversation. It also allows us to come into that conversation with a level of focus and also clarity so that we can intentionally come and be present into that conversation for each other with no distractions, like you said, cell phones down, laptops, TVs off, kids maybe doing something. But we make sure that we set aside the time so that we can really focus on the topic and on each other.
2: Absolutely. Yeah, and it just helps to give the person who wants to have the conversation, gives them peace. They're at ease. Okay, I know we're going to have this conversation at this time, so I don't have to worry about this right now. I can just focus on other things, and 100%. I know that we're going to get back to this.
1: I mean, I can speak from our relationship. Whenever there are issues and there is no clarity of when we're going to talk about it, and the other person might be going on saying, oh, honey, I'm okay, you're okay, everything's okay. But in the back of your mind, there's this thing that we're not addressing. So actually, everything's not okay. But once you know that we're going to have the conversation, like you said, that peace comes over you. And now you know, okay, I don't have to keep holding it because I know it's out there in the future and we're going to deal with it.
2: Yeah.
1: Really good. Really good.
2: And I think also when you want to have a conversation, being able to communicate exactly, like, not just the topic and, but what is it that you want from it? Sometimes we just need just to have someone to process with us, right? To hear us, to bounce ideas off us, to be able to explore and maybe have them ask good questions. So then we can be able to maybe get new insights or new ideas that we would have been able to have gotten on our own, right? But sometimes we do need to, there is, you know, some actions that we know we need to take. And so it's being able to communicate, yes, I want to have this conversation and I know there's decisions that we need to make. And so I want to start this conversation so we can eventually get to what is our future action? What are the next steps that we need to take down the road, right?
1: Yeah. I think that's really good, right? Like sometimes we might even have issues where they're going on and on and on, and you've done a lot better lately saying, honey, we need to come together so we can make a decision. And that right there sets the tone for the conversation, that we know that we are going into this conversation with a goal of coming out with a decision, right? And the actions that we are then going to take. Mm-hmm. Other times you might say, honey, I just need someone to be a sounding board. I'm thinking through various things for the ministry and directions I could take, and I would love to process that through with you. It's so helpful, so valuable to know what is it that you're wanting and what's the outcome from the conversation. Other times it's just like, I don't need you to do anything. I don't need you to make a decision. I just need to vent.
2: Yeah. I don't want you to fix anything. We know that a lot of times men like to be fixers. And so, no, honey, I just need you to hear my heart. Don't fix it. Don't fix me. Don't fix the situation. Just hear my heart.
1: Yeah, exactly. Mm-hmm. So really good. I'm reminded of Philippians 4:6, do not be anxious about anything, but in every situation by prayer and petition with thanksgiving, present your request to God. Such a powerful scripture. What does that scripture say to you as it relates to issues and situations in our life?
2: Yeah, that we, in our prayer time, in our time with talking with the Lord, in our time with with our petitions and bringing him some substance of what it is that we really are wanting, some different topics or things that we actually are really going after, right? That we really are wanting to see happen. Going to those with bringing them to him, but thanking him with gratitude, not demanding things from the Lord, but really like in our thankfulness and our gratitude of him, of just being able to present these things that we're wanting to him, these prayers, these petitions. And when we do that, having trust, the trust in him that he adores us as our Father, and he wants everything good for us that we want for ourselves. Yeah. And we can rest in that and know that we don't have to be anxious. We can go to him as his child. We can go to him, run into his arms, be held by him, and know that he has our back.
1: Yeah. And that's in every situation.
2: Right.
1: So there's nothing that we need to leave out of that, of what you just described, which is a beautiful picture. And I just want to pick up on that attitude of gratitude. You know, sometimes we go through challenges and times are tough, and even being thankful that God provides and he is our provider, and that no matter what the situation is, we will come out victorious.
2: Absolutely. Yeah. I mean, I'm thinking of the scripture, we enter his gates with thanksgiving and into his courts with praise. Mm. So just that idea of entering in, right, where if we're not going in with worry, with anxiety, with stress, we're not going in with feelings of animosity or anger, but we're going in just grateful for him and thankfulness. And that just opens up the doorway for so much to come.
1: And I think that coming, you know, in that coming is the clarity that we get about ourselves. And also, you know, we want kingdom insight into worldly situations, right? And as we move through life together, that our steps are ordered and that he's already laid the plans and the purposes. And so our job really is to rest in his bosom, to have faith, and to move forward with a confidence and a knowing that all things work together for good, right? And so I think that that's just really important. And getting to the issues can really help. He will reveal those things to us and give us the ability to then go to our partner in a clear way so that we can resolve these conflicts or situations. Because we should be real. There are sometimes conflicts.
2: Yeah, right? Absolutely.
1: Sometimes we have to work through conflicts.
2: Yeah.
1: But we can do them peacefully, and we can do them without getting disconnected or being hurt. And actually, I believe we can move through them in a way that brings our intimacy and our connection even stronger.
2: Absolutely. Yeah, absolutely. I mean, let's go to the Lord first. When there's issues that arise, or, you know, different topics that we want to process with our partner, let's go to the Lord first individually. Allow him to search us. Allow him to reveal certain things to us. And then when we go to our partner and talk about it, it helps with ensuring there's no disconnection that happens, right?
1: Yeah.
2: Or if there is some sort of something that comes up that might cause a little bit of a disconnection, well, how can we quickly reconnect? How can we, move our differences aside? How can we, you know, maintain that sense of connectedness with one another? How can we collaborate together on this?
1: I mean, I just, as we close for today, I think I'm just reminded of sometimes you'll just say the issue is feeling connected or not feeling connected. And yeah, I just want to encourage our listeners to be willing to share that and never, ever dismiss that when a partner says, I'm not really feeling connected right now. It's so important to understand, well, what is getting in the way and how do we get back to that feeling of togetherness, that we're unified. And, you know, as the scripture says, we are union, we're one now. And so anytime anything is coming against that, all things stop, all hands on deck. Let's make sure that we never, ever let the disconnection go beyond as quickly as we can get back to be reconnected, right? Like, we just want to make sure that we're always maintaining, nurturing, and building and strengthening our connection with one another.
2: Yeah, yeah. So identifying issues or topics and really being learning how to focus on one thing at a time in our conversations,
1: yeah,
2: it really does help with having less arguments, right? Staying connected, as you were talking about, while working through these topics and issues or even disagreements, right?
1: And entering into those conversations with a level of peace and also coming out of them with a level of clarity.
2: Yeah. Absolutely.
1: That allows us to move forward and continue to enjoy and do life together.
2: Yeah. All right, guys. Bless you.
1: God bless.
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1: Jesus will bless you tonight. And we say, Thou alone art worthy to be praised and adored. Lord, we don't want to do things our own way. But we want to worship you as we ought to. So with a heart of thanksgiving, we say, Eyin ni alagbada ina. 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
2: Hello, David Wagner coming to you from Father's Heart Ministries in Franklin, Tennessee, here in America, and I'm so excited to be a part of Revelation 2021. Thank you, Femi and Remy, for having me to be a part of this amazing conference. And as I begin to minister in this session, I just felt, Apostle Femi, there is a new, a fresh anointing of the apostolic coming upon you. And I saw the Lord putting tools in your hands, and they were tools to build. And the Lord said that not only are you building the church, but the Lord has commissioned you to build up great men and great women filled with integrity and character. And I just saw the Lord in causing your influence among the nations to increase, but also your influence even governmentally as an ambassador of hope, as an ambassador of the kingdom of God. The Lord's going to send you in. I saw you actually prophesying legislation. I saw you releasing revelation into legislation. And it's because the Lord really trusts you. He trusts your heart. He trusts your character. And I just feel the anointing to be a spiritual father, not just in a church or in a movement, but to actually be a spiritual father in many nations that many would see. And I just feel like I just kept hearing the sound, like this sound and feeling this vibration underneath me and the sound of all this heavy equipment like excavators and such. And the Lord is actually breaking ground through you and for you. There are many things that you're getting ready to step into. And it's like the Lord is putting this anointing on you like he did to Daniel. And he said, let's do great exploits for the Lord. Let's do great exploits together. And Remy, I just saw the Lord right now just putting a fresh anointing of oil and fire in your hands. And I believe right now that the Lord is about to increase that healing gift and miracle ministry in your life. And I just feel like that your words are going to be like laser sharp and focused, that even healing and the prophetic are being stirred up together with you in new and phenomenal ways. And I know I'm taking time to minister to them personally in the beginning of this message, but I believe it's also a prophetic statement for what God is doing right now in this moment, that he is calling us not just to be blessers, but to be builders, not to just be those who declare, but those who bring healing. Right now, I'm not just wanting to release words over nations. I'm actually wanting to release healing over nations. Come on, there's an anointing coming of the prophetic and healing, of that revelation and that river of the healing. It was spoken over them, but it's also coming over us today. Would you just receive it? Would you receive the word of the Lord? Do you know that this season is not like the last season? This season is not like any other time in the earth, because this season is filled with moments in God, miracle moments. My friends, right now, this is your time. This is your moment. The Lord is releasing that anointing that was on the sons of Issachar to know our time and our season in the earth. We must know the time, that there is a Kairos moment of time that we're living in, where hearts are being turned, where miracles are manifesting. And here's the great thing about this time. We must not waste it. We must not procrastinate or hesitate any longer. The Lord is actually accelerating time in us. Well, how does that happen? How can that even be possible? Peter said so in 2 Peter chapter 3. He said that we should hasten the day of his appearing. So if I can speed it up, I can also slow it down. And the Lord is saying the season of the slowdown, the season of riding the brake is over, and the season of acceleration is coming upon you. Right now, we're accelerating into healing. We're accelerating into the miraculous. We're accelerating into this place. Right now, I feel it. That revelatory realm is accelerating, that we're going to see more in a moment that many of us have seen in a lifetime. It's all about the moment. A few years ago, I was doing a youth encounter at a church, and it was a great time, and God was moving, but there was this one girl who was just really, really resistant. She didn't want to be there. You could tell it on her expression and her body language. She just stayed the whole time just with her arms folded like this and scowling and angry. And people tried to sit with her and eat with her, and she would just say, get away from me. And she wandered off a few times. She'd have to be found and brought back into the sessions, into the meetings. And all of a sudden, last session, so 2.5 days in the last session, during worship, she just breaks. She went from this to this, tears streaming down her face. And we could tell that God did something, but we didn't know the full extent of it. And testimony time came, and one boy came up and said, you know, my parents are divorced, and I felt like the divorce was all my fault. And so for 13 years, I've just carried the shame that I caused my parents to get divorced. And he got healed of that powerful, beautiful moment. And somebody else got set free from fear, and somebody else got set free from pain. And then this little girl who didn't want to be there came, and she was 17. And she said, you know what, I didn't need that worship. And she said, she pointed to me, said, I didn't need your sermons, and you talked too long anyway. All I needed was a moment. I was sitting over there, and I said, God, if you're real, I want to feel you. I want you to speak to me. And God spoke to her, and she felt his presence and love for the first time. And she began to weep. She said, I didn't need a sermon, and I didn't need all the music, and I didn't need all the games. I just needed a moment. And I felt like right now what she was saying, it convicted me. The conviction of the Holy Spirit was upon me. And this is what the Lord said to me. He said, I didn't call you to entertain. I didn't just call you to bless, but I called you to create moments in God. Create moments in me where people can encounter my presence and my glory and my love. And right now, those of you watching, you're wondering what you're called to do. You're wondering what this next season looks like. And here's the anointing dropping on you right now. The Lord is calling us to be creators of the moment, to create moments in God, to create these gatherings like we're doing this week, by creating moments in God where people can encounter his love, his presence, and his power. Isn't that good? This season is not like the last season. In Matthew 10, verse 41, it says that if you receive a prophet in the name of a prophet, you will receive a prophet's reward. If you receive a righteous man in the name of a righteous man, you'll receive a righteous man's reward. It's not about an offering. I'm not getting ready to take one. But that word receive actually has, it's mentioned 4 times, but it actually has 2 different meanings. The first meaning of receive, you hear a prophetic word, you receive a prophet or a prophecy, what he's carrying, and you receive it like this. You hear what he's saying, you hear the revelation that's coming, and you embrace it, you receive it, and say, that's good, that's mine. Oh, I'm embracing it, I'm holding it. That's a beautiful thing. It's a beautiful picture. We should all do that. But the other part of receive, the other meaning of it is this. It means to pursue, to go after, to hunt down like a wild animal till you can grab a hold of it, obtain it, and possess it and make it yours. And I think that we're really good at the, I receive it, it's great, I love it, thanks for the word. We're good at that part. But when it comes to pursuing what God said, sometimes we're reluctant or we're behind in it. And the Lord is anointing us right now in this moment to pursue and hunt down, to chase the word of the Lord. I'm not saying go chase to get a word. I'm saying to go after what God has called you to do, what God has spoken to you. Go after it. Go after it. Here's what I believe today. This season's not like the last season. One of my favorite stories in the Bible is in 2 Kings chapter 4, verse 8. It's the story of the Shunammite woman. And in this story, I believe you'll find the anatomy of a prophetic word. Here's what this amazing woman does. The Bible says that there was a notable woman, and she was called the Shunammite woman because of where she came from. And she recognized, she perceived, she discerned that every time Elisha would come into town, she discerned that he was a holy man of God. So she said to her husband, he comes all the time, let's feed him. So she was feeding him and taking care of him. And then she was checking him out along the way. And she comes to her husband and says, look, he's been coming all this way for a long time now. And she said, basically what she's saying is, I've seen the fruit of his ministry. I've seen the fruit, the accuracy of his prophetic words. I've seen even greater than that, the content of his heart. So can we build an upper room for him and so that every time he comes, he can turn in there? And so he says yes, and they build this upper room, put a bed and a table and a lampstand and a chair there. And so every time that Elisha came to Shunem, he would come into that house. They created a prophet's chambers for her. And he would go and he would rest there and refresh there and prepare there. And he received something from her, and he wanted to do something in return. This is hundreds of years before Jesus said, if you give to a prophet the name of a prophet, you'll receive a prophet's reward. It was much greater than that. He was recognizing the moment. He said, she's given me, gone through all of this care, take care of me. What can I do for her? And so he says to his servant Gehazi, go and get her. Go get the Shunammite woman and bring her to me. And she goes, he goes, gets the Shunammite woman. She comes, stands in the doorway and says, what can I do for you? Do you want me to talk to the commander of the army? Do you want me to talk to the king on your behalf? And she said, no, it is well with me. I dwell among my own people. She was saying, I have everything I need. I have influence. I have authority. I have money. I have resource. I have health. I have this nice house. I'm really good. I don't need anything. And she goes away. But Elisha says, no, I have to do something for her. There's something stirring. She has a need, and it's been hidden from me. And says to Gehazi, what is it that she needs? And Gehazi said, well, actually, she doesn't have a son, and her husband is old. Sends for her again. She comes and stands in the doorway. And he says, woman, about this time next year, you're going to receive, you're going to conceive, and you're going to have a son. And she said, she responds differently than any other prophecy I've ever heard anybody respond to. She said, no, man of God, don't lie to me. Don't deceive me. Don't tell me what you think I want to hear. Don't just tickle my ears. Don't say it unless it's going to be the truth. And the Bible says, and she conceived and bore a son, just as the prophet, just as Elisha had told her. Here's some takeaways to this point. Here's what this amazing woman did. She discerned. She discerned her time, her season, but she also discerned an anointing. A part of this revelatory season that we're in, one of the greatest gifts that the Lord is restoring and stirring up once again in the body of Christ. He is stirring up the gift of discerning of spirits, the gift of discernment, so that we would know our time and our season in the earth, that we would recognize the anointing, that we would recognize what God was putting in front of us, that we would recognize the promises of God, that we would recognize what the Lord was inviting us into, discerning the presence of God. Oftentimes what we've done is we've used discernment to go, oh, that's a devil, that's a demon, that's infirmity, that's this. And I understand that, and it's important. But it's equally as important to discern, wow, the presence of God is here. It's what I'm feeling right now. I'm discerning the presence of the Lord is here. Why is that important? Because the Lord doesn't just show up for no purpose. He shows up on purpose, with purpose, for purpose, every time. Right now, my friends, the gift of discerning of spirits, the gift of discernment is rising in the body of Christ. It is so needed in this time. It's a protective gift. It is a gift that keeps us from wandering or getting caught up and moved by every wind or flash of light that comes. Discernment. She discerned, recognized. Right now, the Lord is causing us to recognize and discern the moment. And all of these messages you've heard and you're hearing right now, the Lord is saying, discern this with me. Discern what I'm talking about is right now. Yes, it's futuristic, but it's also right now. Some of this you may be going, well, Dave, it's supposed to be revelation and so practical. But if it's not practical, it's probably not spiritual. There's a practical way to walk out the revelation that the Lord gives us. I hope you're hearing that today. Discernment, discerning the time, the season, the moment, discerning, recognizing the anointing, the presence that's here right now, on purpose, with purpose, for purpose. She discerned. Secondly, she did something long before the promise was made. She prepared to accommodate. What a word. Some of us right now, we want revelation, we have revelation, but what do I do with that revelation? We must prepare to accommodate. Preparation belongs to me, but timing belongs to the Lord. Some of us are so tired of waiting. We've been in this place of waiting, waiting, waiting. Could it be that we're waiting because we're not prepared? Could it be that we're waiting because we haven't taken time to prepare to accommodate for what's coming? I have 5 amazing, beautiful kids, and we didn't wait to get things ready on the way to the, when we were going on the way to the hospital. We were preparing weeks and months in advance for their arrival. In the same way, the Lord wants us to birth his promises. And so we must prepare for what's coming. We must prepare to accommodate for what the Lord's sending us. Preparation belongs to me, but timing belongs to the Lord. I can only accommodate what I'm prepared for, to host, to hold, to obtain, to steward, to watch over, to receive. Right now, I'm telling you, if you'll get this, discern, then prepare to accommodate. She hears the word of the Lord. Right now, can I tell you something? The word of the Lord doesn't just need to be heard, it also needs to be received. I believe many of us are hearing, but the Lord is taking it a step further to receive. To receive the word of the Lord. Lord, I heard what you're saying, and I receive it. I say yes to it. Why? Because every revelation requires a response. It requires you and I to say yes. It requires you and I to respond to it, to receive it, to say, Lord, even if it's something different than I expected or wanted, I receive your word. It's what Mary did when she said, let it be unto me. Let it be unto me according to your word. That's how you receive a word, right? So this woman discerns. She prepares to accommodate. She hears. She receives. But then she does something really phenomenal. She tests the word. What an amazing way, unusual way, right? To respond to a word from the Lord. About this time you'll have a baby the next year. No, don't lie to me. She tested the word. Why? Because after you test the word will test you. In the book of Psalms, it says of Joseph, we all know the story of Joseph, right? He gets a dream from the Lord and goes to the pit and the palace and then the prison and then back to the palace. And we don't realize that from the dream to the destiny, from the dream to the manifestation of the dream, is 13, 17 years that takes place. And the Bible says in the book of Psalms, it says that the dream tested Joseph until the day it came to pass. The word tests us. The promise tests us over and over. Will we hold on to it? Will we hold on to it when everything looks opposite? My friends, I believe that it's really important. Why? Because this woman conceived. She bears a son. Just as the prophet said, again, I'm in 1 Kings chapter 4. And this woman has a son, just like Elisha says. And as the baby grows up. He is about 8 years old, and he's working out in the fields with his father among the reapers. And about middle of the day, he gets hit with what some people believe is a heat stroke, and he gets really sick, and the father sends him back to his mother, and he lays on her lap until noon, and then he dies. And she does something really unusual. She said, "This is not the end of the story. This is not the end of the story. God didn't bring me all this way to fall down, quit, or turn around. God didn't bring me all this way. He didn't just give me this promise for this short of time to change his mind right now," which tells me that there is a greater miracle on the way. There's a greater miracle that's about to manifest. And this woman's response, again, is different. The same woman who tests the word with, "Don't lie to me," she doesn't call the undertaker. She doesn't call the mortician. She doesn't call the ambulance. She doesn't call the rabbi. She doesn't call the preacher. She doesn't call a doctor. She actually just says, "This is not how my story will end. This is not the end of the story." And she takes this baby that the Lord gave to her through the prophetic word, and she brings it up into Elisha's room, and she puts the baby, the dead thing, the dead baby, the dead promise on Elisha's bed. She puts it in the same place, brings it back to where the promise was made in the first place. She goes out and she shuts the door. Here's why. She was not going to let anybody speak anything other than life. She wasn't going to allow anybody else to just speak what they saw in the natural. She was saying, "Listen, I'm going back to the place of the miracle. I'm going back to a place where the place of the miracle." Why? Because my miracle now needs a miracle. And she goes out. And she asks her husband for a donkey and a servant to take her to go see Elisha at Mount Carmel. And her husband begins to question her, like, "What's wrong? Why are you going to see him today? It's not the Sabbath or the new moon. It's not a festival. It's not a feast." And she just said, "It is well." And she goes out, and she said, don't respond. Don't talk to anybody. Just go." And she just kept saying, "It is well. It is well. It is well. It is well." What faith? Was she denying the fact that she had a problem? Was she denying the fact that evidence said her husband or that her baby was dead? Absolutely not. I like what my friend Bill Johnson says. He said that faith does not deny the fact that a problem exists. It just denies the problem having an authority or influence in my life. Come on. Right? It would be ignorant to say that COVID didn't exist. It would be ignorant to say that all of these things that are happening in the earth aren't happening. They are. But the fact of the matter is, through the revelatory, through the prophetic word of the Lord, through the revelation that the Lord gives to us, we have a different perspective. We get to see the rest of the story. We get to see the end of the story. We get to say, you know what? This is happening, but God has a greater answer. Why? Every problem comes with a promise and a provision attached to it. Hear that again. Every problem comes with a promise and a provision attached to it, right? I believe this, that problems or all of the things that we're facing are just opportunities for us to believe God, to go into the deeper, to go into the further depths of his love, of his power, of his revelation. And she goes and she runs out to see Elisha. And Elisha sees her coming and says, "Gehazi, go check out what's happening. What's wrong? Something's happened and the Lord's hidden it from me. I haven't seen it." And Gehazi goes, "What's wrong?" And she said, "I didn't come here to see you anyway." And goes and catches Elisha by the ankles, by the feet. Said, "Didn't I tell you not to lie to me?" And Elisha sends Gehazi on with his staff and said, "Lay my staff on the child." And the lady said, "No, did I ask you of a son? Didn't I tell you not to lie to me? And you made the promise. Gehazi can go if he wants to, but he's not the one that had the word. You are. And so you're coming with me." And Elisha takes responsibility for the revelation that he carried. My friends, this may not be a popular message today, But if you have revelation, if you give revelation, if you're walking in revelation, if you receive revelation, you become responsible for it and stewarding it, how you steward it, how you carry it, how you believe for it, how you walk it out, how you partner with it. That's just a side note here. But Elisha takes responsibility, comes with her. He walks into the room. The baby's lying dead on his own bed, and he paces in the room, shuts the door, paces. He lays, he stretches himself out over the child, his hands on his hands, feet on his feet, face on his face, mouth on his mouth. And the baby warms up. He does it again. And finally, the baby coughs and sneezes 7 times and sits up. And he gives it back to, gives the boy back to his mother and says, give him something to eat and drink. And the baby lives. Here's what I want you to get from this story. She recognized, she discerned her time and season on earth. She prepared to accommodate. She heard the word. She received the word. She tested the word. And now the word has tested her. Now the word has tested her. It is my experience that it often seems to me that every dream has its death before it has its day. When things look completely opposite, when all you're left with is the word of the Lord and everything looks haywire, everything looks like it is just never going to happen, that's mostly the time where it is not time to give up, but to press in, to press on, and to press through, believing God for what he said. Because it often looks most opposite and most far away right before it comes. Let me share a very personal story with you. A few years ago, back in 2003, I was just really kicking off my traveling ministry career. I'd just been in ministry for 2 years at the time. And I was up in the New England part of America and in New York City. And I was ministering for about 4 or 5 days, had a couple more days in the trip to go. And my wife was pregnant. She was about 6-7 months pregnant. And this was a different pregnancy. This was going to be our 4th child. And I did something with this pregnancy that I didn't do with any of the others. I remember being in a Sunday night prophetic gathering, a meeting at our church. And I felt like the Lord gave me the gender of the child, the name of the child, and had me to have my wife receive a word publicly in front of our friends and in our church, our home church. And I said, honey, the Lord, the baby you're carrying is a girl. We're going to name her Rhema Joy because the word brings joy. She's going to be a praise and worship leader wherever she goes. She's going to bring the glory of God. She's going to dance in his presence. She's going to host his presence. She's going to sing. And it's just going to be just such an anointing. She's going to carry and change atmospheres and shift things. And my wife is pregnant with this daughter. Our friends here, my wife writes it down. We have the recording. The whole church hears it. And I'm out ministering. We're doing what the Lord's called us to do. My wife is home. And early one morning while I'm gone, my youngest son at that time, Caleb, was 2.5. He climbs up into the bed and says, Mommy, you need to go to the doctor. The baby has a boo-boo. And she said, oh, honey, you just had a bad dream. Go back to sleep. And she cuddles him and he goes back to sleep. And she wakes up about 6 a.m. and she's bleeding. She's hemorrhaging. And she calls me, says, something's really wrong. Can you come home? And I canceled my last 2 days, and I got on a flight. I flew home. We met at the doctor's, and they did the ultrasound and sonogram, and the baby was in there like we've always seen, but I could see concern on the ultrasound tech's face, and I wasn't hearing what we'd heard so many times before, which is you didn't hear the boom, boom, boom, boom, boom, boom. We didn't hear the heartbeat. And she went and got another tech, and they checked it out. Same kind of concern. Nurse, same kind of concern. Finally got the doctor, and they did that test and another test. And they said, oh, I'm so sorry. Your baby's dead. And walked out of the room, said, we'll come back and talk to you what we have to do next. And she walks out, he walks out of the room, and immediately the enemy jumped on my shoulder and said, you stupid prophet. You stupid, stupid prophet. All of your family heard this. Your children heard this. Your wife heard this. She's wrote it down in her Bible. Your whole church heard this. Your friends heard this. over and over again. You've talked about it. What are you going to do now, you stupid prophet? What are you going to do now that your baby's dead? And I'll just tell you that I did all the things that I knew to do. I prayed in tongues. I laid hands on my wife. I laid hands on the baby in her womb. And I began to speak life, and nothing happened. And had the doctor check again, and there was no heartbeat still. So you're too far along to do a normal procedure. You've got to give birth to this dead baby. And one of the hardest days of my life, we fell apart. We were just weeping and overwhelmed with grief and the unknown. And I remember leaving the doctor's office and running to our church and falling on my pastor's couch. And as we just wept, my pastor was talking about mercy and miracles. And I didn't understand it or to receive it. And all of a sudden, my spirit overrode my soul, overrode my emotions in that moment. And I began to scream out, cry out, that, Lord, even if you slay me, even if you kill me, still will I trust you. And I realized that this was a moment to trust the Lord. This was a moment to trust the Lord. My baby was dead. This prophetic word seemed like it wasn't going to come to pass. And I remember going home, composing ourselves, going home, telling our children that there wouldn't be a little sister. And my 2.5-year-old Caleb was crying, and my son Benjamin was about 3.5 or 4. And he said, you know, Daddy, but sometimes Jesus sends dead people back, like the lazy guy in the Bible. He was talking about Lazarus. And I said, I know, son, it's just not going to happen this time. And all of a sudden, my daughter, who was about 6, 7 years old, just starts speaking out. She starts prophesying to me that, and to my wife, that she said, Jesus didn't lie to you. Jesus didn't lie to you. I see her. The baby you'll never hold, Jesus is holding. I see her. Jesus didn't lie to you. He's pushing her on golden swing sets in heaven. And she doesn't grow up in Pensacola. She doesn't grow up in Florida. She gets to grow up in heaven. I see her. Jesus didn't lie to you. She's dancing around the throne of heaven. And when she sings, the Lord makes even the angels quiet down to hear her voice. She's not a praise and worship leader in the earth. She's a praise and worship leader in heaven. And in that moment, I received that prophet's reward. I received every word that I'd given to thousands of people. I was being blessed by my own daughter. It was in that moment that scripture came alive, that out of the mouth of babes and children, nursing infants, comes the sound of perfected praise. In that moment, I was receiving, I was reaping what I'd laid my life down for and sacrificed for. I was receiving this word of hope from my own daughter. I was believing for resurrection life. It just didn't happen. And we had to give birth to this dead little beautiful baby girl, and we had our time of mourning and weeping. And I remember a couple days later, Sunday came. I brought my kids to church. My wife wasn't well enough to go yet, and me and the kids went. And it was baby dedication Sunday, and I remember dedicating all of the babies that day. There were 8 of them. When I'm home, I dedicate the babies. And there were 8 that day. First one was a little girl, and it was a hard day, but I can tell you that I did my job. I did what I was called to do in the moment. And I came down from the platform, and there was a guest speaker that day by the name of Dwayne Allen. He's the healing evangelist, A.A. Allen's great nephew. And I came down off the platform, and he put his hands on me, and he said, son, man of God, the Lord wants to know what you want. You want boys, you want girls, you want twins, you want triplets. He wants to know what you want. And I remember without thinking, just going, I'll take 2 more. I'll take 1 more. I'll take 2 more sons. I'll take a Joshua and an Isaac. I didn't think. It was just something that must have been in my heart, revelation in my heart that I'd never pondered or talked about. We actually talked about maybe not having any more. And I let the Lord write those words on my heart that day. I went on a ministry trip outside the country. I came back in about 9 months later, and my wife met me at the airport. She said, I'm pregnant, and she was pregnant with Joshua, and it was a perfect pregnancy, and everything was going well. And on November the 1st of 2005, Joshua was being born. We were in hospital And as we're there, all of a sudden, as she's getting ready to push and transition for Joshua to be born, all the bells and whistles go off in the hospital, and doctors come running in, and they start saying, "We've lost the heartbeat. We've lost the heartbeat. We've lost the heartbeat. And we've got to get him out now." And they expedite things. And as this is happening, fear tries to creep in. And all of a sudden, faith rose in me. I said, "Not this time. In the name of Jesus, not this time." And in that moment, my friends, all I had was the word of the Lord. There are times in our lives where all we have is the word of the Lord. But if you have the word of the Lord, it's always enough. The word of the Lord. If you have the word of the Lord, it's always enough. And I remember the cord was wrapped around his neck four times, and they were working on him, and they're trying to get him to breathe. And I just held on to his toes and speaking in the spirit, praying in tongues, and just prophesying, declaring all the things that God said. And after almost 5 minutes, the Lord raises him up. And after 5 minutes, he lets out the loudest scream I ever heard from a baby. And I made this covenant with God that no matter how loud he was, I would never complain about it. It's the only covenant I ever made that I regret, because he's loud. It's just his nature. And he's this amazing, amazing kid. This gift from God, that God kept his word. My friends, why am I sharing this story? Because after you test the word will test you. You got to discern. You got to recognize the moment. You got to prepare to accommodate. You got to hear the word. You got to receive the word. You got to test the word. The word will test you. It seems to me that every dream often has its death before it has its day. But every word from the Lord will have its day. And right now in this moment, I speak resurrection life into every place on the inside of you that seems dead or dormant, where it seems like those promises that you've been carrying about building the church and ministry or business or finance or government or influence or your family or your marriage or your children, it seems like everything is opposite or haywire at the moment. I speak resurrection life into that dream. Into that dream. Why? Because after it, you conceive it, you believe it, and then the Lord brings it forth. It's the anatomy of a prophetic word. I love the promises of God, but not really the processes of God. I love the promises, but the processes not so much. Here's an interesting thing. My friend, I had this word over my life that I would go around the world preaching the gospel. Wherever I would go, lives would be touched and changed. I received the word when I was 6 years old. I heard it again on my grandmother's deathbed 20 years later. I heard the word again a few years later after I had committed suicide. I was running from the word. I literally committed suicide. I took 250 prescription pills, a bottle of gin, a 12-pack of beer. I laid down to die on January 17, 1997. They called my mother, said there was no hope for me. I wouldn't live. If I did live, I'd be a vegetable the rest of the days of my life. And they brought me back, and they revived me, all of those things. Spent 2.5 days in a coma. At the end of the 2.5 days, a bright light came in the room, and the Lord spoke to me for the third time. "Son, I've not changed my mind about you. I've called you around the world, preaching the gospel, wherever your lives be touched and changed." And I, at that moment, I just was so thankful to be alive. I experienced love for the first time, and I prayed this prayer: "God, if you can love me when I can't love myself, I'll serve you the rest of the days of my life." And the Lord woke me.

I could never see myself leaving America, and I could understand that God called me, but I just wanted to be a servant. I just wanted to be the janitor. I just wanted to do what I was doing. And the problem was this. I wasn't very pleasant to listen to. I had a stutter, a speech impediment. I had extreme fear of public speaking. I had extreme fear of man and of rejection. And so I was just happy existing and surviving and minimizing myself. And I was neglecting, to be honest with you, I was neglecting that word. It was like, Lord, it's not what I want. It's not what I want at all. I can't do it. It was like Moses, Lord, how would you call me? I can't talk. All of those things. But the Lord isn't interested in my excuses. He's not interested in all the reasons why I can't do things. And these tears that I'm crying today is because although it's over 20 years ago, almost 25 years ago, it's still fresh and new to me because the love of God that pursues me and how he watches over his word day and night and he's careful to perform it. I've realized this, that I have been unsuccessful at one major thing my whole life. And that one major thing that I failed at is this. I've not ever been able to get God to change his mind. Can never get God to change his mind about me. I had a stutter, a speech impediment, and I remember I went with my pastor. I was just going as the armor bearer. I was just going to carry his bags, just to support him, just to be with him. And an hour before a meeting, he knocks on the door and says, I heard the word of the Lord over your life. And I believe the call of God on your life, and you're going to preach tonight. And I said, but pastor, I can't speak. And he said, no, I've heard God, and I believe the word of the Lord over your life. I believe in the call of God on your life. You're speaking tonight. And I found a scripture, and I came up with a message, and I bombed it. I failed miserably for 7 minutes. I couldn't make any eye contact. I just looked at the ground. I drew circles with my toes on the carpet and failed miserably. My pastor rescued it. I'm sure he preached a great message. We went back to our host home that night. He didn't bring it up. He didn't bring up how bad it was or any of those things. And we talked about other things, but we didn't talk about my failure. Next night, an hour before the meeting, knocks on the door. Says, David, I believe in the call of God on your life. I believe in the word of the Lord over your life. And you're preaching tonight. I said, but pastor, I can't even speak. And what if I fail? And he said, son, here's what you need to know. That failure's never final when the Father's in the room. And I don't know to tell you what it did to me, but that revelation, that night I came out. And as I got up to speak again, I'm sure the people in the room were thinking, oh no, this was bad last night. It's going to be awful. I'm sure a few people got up and walked out. But that night when I got up, all of a sudden all the fear left me and all of the speech impediment and the stuttering left me. And this roar of revelation came out of me and the Lord completely healed me of the stutter. And I began to preach and prophesy over and over and over again. Why? Because the Lord uses the foolish things to confound the wise. What I thought was my weakness, God has made it my strength. But my strength is made, his strength is made perfect in my weakness. He works all things together for the good of those who are called according to his purposes. That's who he is. That's what he does. See, I believe this right now, in this moment. The Lord is healing us of all of our excuses. He's healing us of all of the I can'ts and all of the things that we think have disqualified us. And the Lord is actually saying, no, it's why I've actually qualified you. It's actually the story that's unfolding, the testimony that's unfolding. God is beginning to raise you up. What you thought was that thing that was your disqualification is actually going to be the thing that God uses to promote you. I don't know who I'm talking to, but the Lord is setting people free from fear right now. Fear of the unknown, fear of the future, fear of the past. The Lord is healing you. Why? Because his callings and his giftings are without repentance, meaning he won't change his mind. He doesn't go back on his word. If he said it, he will do it. Hebrews says that he is the author and the finisher of our faith. Whatever he's written on your heart, he is about to finish it. He is about to accomplish it. Whatever he's spoken to you, he is about to accomplish it in your life. Aren't you glad for that? Aren't you thankful for that? Right now, in this very moment,

The Lord is healing some hearts. The Lord is healing some speech impediments. The Lord is healing some physical things that has kept you from traveling, that's kept you from ministry. Some of you right now, God is about to resurrect those dead dreams on the inside of you. Some of you right now in this place, the Lord is about to do a miraculous thing. Here's the beautiful thing about the Lord. I've discovered this, that the will of God is often everything I never knew I always wanted. And now I'm doing all those things that he's called me to do that I never really wanted to do, but now I can't see myself doing anything else. Friends, over the last 20 years, I've gotten to preach the gospel in 68 nations. I've seen close to 500,000 people come to know Jesus. I've seen the dead raised, the blind see, the deaf hear. I've seen the lame walk. I've seen all kinds of miraculous things. I've seen the beauty of the Lord cover the earth like the waters cover the sea. And it had nothing to do with what I was able to do or not able to do. It had everything to do with seeing myself the way that the Lord saw me, to doing what the Lord called me to do from the beginning. My friends, right now, the Lord is making up for lost time. The Lord is about to do a new thing in your midst. What if what you're afraid of is more afraid of you? You know, in that moment, the Lord healed me of that public speaking. The fear of public speaking. He healed me of the fear of disappointment. He healed me of the fear of man. He healed me of all of those things. He healed me of my speech impediment. Why? He was saying, I'm working out a greater miracle. My friends, this hardship that we've endured in the last season is really a setup for the greater miracle. The Lord didn't cause it to happen, but he will turn it and work it together for the good of those who are called according to his purposes. I've said this multiple times in my sessions in this conference, but I believe that we're stepping into a turnaround moment where the Lord is about to turn everything around, where he's working together for the good of those called according to his purpose. So get ready right now. Your turnaround moment's coming. Healing is coming. The restoration of all things is coming. The Lord is redeeming time right now. What you thought was wasted, the Lord is redeeming right now. My friends, I'm out of time, but I'm so excited and so honored that I got to spend this time with you. And so, Father, right now, I thank you for what you're doing among the nations. Lord, I thank you that you're calling us to discern our time and our season in the earth, to recognize the moment before us, that, Lord, right now, that, Lord, you're calling us to prepare to accommodate. Lord, you're calling us to hear, to listen, to receive. You're calling us, Lord, to test the word and let the word test us. Lord, you're calling us to bring your word, to partner with your word and see it come to pass. And, Lord, I thank you for that. As we pursue your presence, as we pursue who you are as love, God, would I pray that, Lord, that you would fill every heart, every mouth, that, Lord, you would release right now revelation, knowledge, wisdom, Lord, over your people, that, Lord, that you would bring us into that place where revelation, prophecy, and miracles flow together. And I thank you for it right now in Jesus' name. God bless you. Thanks for listening, and thanks for letting me be a part of this amazing Revelation 2021 conference. God bless you. See you soon.

0: Good evening, beloved. Thank you for joining us at the Reading Corner on Lapis LM Radio. At the Reading Corner, you will be able to listen to the Word of God read every other day. May the Lord open our ears and hearts that we might behold wondrous things from His Word in Jesus' name. Amen. We start our first Reading Corner series reading from Ecclesiastes, an Old Testament book of wisdom literature and a book that truly questions the meaning of life. Today I will be reading chapters 1 through to 3 from Ecclesiastes using the Message Bible version. Let us begin. The Questor. These are the words of the Questor, David's son and king in Jerusalem. Smoke. Nothing but smoke. That's what the Questor says. There's nothing to anything. It's all smoke. What's there to show for a lifetime of work? A lifetime of working your fingers to the bone. One generation goes its way, the next one arrives, but nothing changes. It's business as usual for old planet Earth. The sun comes up and the sun goes down, then does it again and again, the same old round. The wind blows south, the wind blows north. Around and around and around it blows, blowing this way, then that, the whirling erratic wind. All the rivers flow into the sea, but the sea never fills up. The rivers keep flowing to the same old place and then start all over and do it again. Everything is boring, utterly boring. No one can find any meaning in it. Boring to the eye, boring to the ear. What was will be again. What happened will happen again. There's nothing new on this earth. Year after year, it's the same old thing. Does someone call out, "Hey, this is new"? Don't get excited. It's the same old story. Nobody remembers what happened yesterday and the things that will happen tomorrow. Nobody will remember them either. Don't count on being remembered. I've seen it all. Call me the Questor. I've been king over Israel in Jerusalem. I looked most carefully into everything, searched out all that is done on this earth. And let me tell you, there's not much to write home about. God hasn't made it easy for us. I've seen it all, and it's nothing but smoke. Smoke and spitting into the wind. Life is a corkscrew that can't be straightened, a minus that won't add up. I said to myself, I know more and I'm wiser than anyone before me in Jerusalem. I've stockpiled wisdom and knowledge. What I finally concluded is that so-called wisdom and knowledge are mindless and witless, nothing but spitting into the wind. Much learning earns you much trouble. The more you know, the more you hurt. I said to myself, Let's go for it. Experiment with pleasure. Have a good time. But there was nothing to it. Nothing but smoke. What do I think of the fun-filled life? Insane. Inane. My verdict on the pursuit of happiness? Who needs it? With the help of a bottle of wine and all the wisdom I could muster, I tried my level best to penetrate the absurdity of life. I wanted to get a handle on anything useful we mortals might do during the years we spend on this earth. I never said no to myself. Oh, I did great things. Built houses, planted vineyards, designed gardens and parks, and planted a variety of fruit trees in them. Made pools of water to irrigate the groves of trees. I bought slaves, male and female, who had children, giving me even more slaves. Then I acquired large herds and flocks, larger than any before me in Jerusalem. I piled up silver and gold, looted from kings and kingdoms. I gathered a chorus of singers to entertain me with song, and most exquisite of all pleasures, voluptuous maidens for my bed. Oh, how I prospered! I left all my predecessors in Jerusalem far behind, left them behind in the dust. What's more, I kept a clear head through it all. Everything I wanted, I took. I never said no to myself. I gave in to every impulse, held back nothing. I sucked the marrow of pleasure out of every task, my reward to myself for a hard day's work. I hate life. Then I took a good look at everything I had done, looked at all the sweat and hard work. But when I looked, I saw nothing but smoke. Smoke and spitting into the wind. There was nothing to any of it. Nothing. And then I took a hard look at what's smart and what's stupid. What's left to do after you've been king? That's a hard act to follow. You do what you can. That's it. But I did see that it's better to be smart than stupid, just as light is better than darkness. Even so, though the smart ones see where they're going and the stupid ones grope in the dark, they're all the same in the end. One fate for all, and that's it. When I realized that my fate is the same as the fool's, I had to ask myself, so why bother being wise? It's all smoke. Nothing but smoke. The smart and the stupid both disappear out of sight. In a day or two, they're both forgotten. Yes, both the smart and the stupid die, and that's it. I hate life. As far as I can see, what happens on earth is a bad business. It's smoke and spitting into the wind. And I hated everything I had accomplished and accumulated on this earth. I can't take it with me. No, I have to leave it to whoever comes after me, whether they're worthy or worthless. And who's to tell? They'll take over the earthly results of my intense thinking and hard work. Smoke. That's when I called it quits. Gave up on anything that could be hoped for on this earth. What's the point of working your fingers to the bone if you hand over what you worked for to someone who's never lifted a finger for it. Smoke, that's what it is. A bad business from start to finish. So what do you get from a life of hard labor? Pain and grief from dawn to dusk. Never a decent night's rest. Nothing but smoke. The best you can do with your life is have a good time and get by the best you can. The way I see it, that's it. Divine fate. Whether we feast or fast, it's up to God. God may give wisdom and knowledge and joy to his favorites, but sinners are assigned a life of hard labor and end up turning their wages over to God's favorites. Nothing but smoke and spitting into the wind. There's a right time for everything. There's an opportune time to do things. A right time for everything on the earth. A right time for birth and another for death. A right time to plant and another to reap. A right time to kill and another to heal. A right time to destroy and another to construct. A right time to cry and another to laugh. A right time to lament and another to cheer. A right time to make love and another to abstain. A right time to embrace and another to part. A right time to search and another to count your losses. A right time to hold on and another to let go. A right time to rip out and another to mend. A right time to shut up and another to speak up. A right time to love and another to hate. A right time to wage war and another to make peace. But in the end, does it really make a difference what anyone does? I've had a good look at what God has given us to do. Busy work, mostly. True, God made everything beautiful in itself and in its time, but he's left us in the dark, so we can never know what God is up to, whether he's coming or going. I've decided that there's nothing better to do then go ahead and have a good time and get the most we can out of life. That's it. Eat, drink, and make the most of your job. It's God's gift. I've also concluded that whatever God does, that's the way it's going to be. Always. No addition, no subtraction. God's done it. And that's it. That soul will quit asking questions and simply worship in holy fear. Whatever was, is. Whatever will be, is. That's how it always is with God. Amen. Unfortunately, that is all the time we have today. We will continue in the next session from chapter 3, verse 16. Thank you so much for joining us today. I hope your soul was fed by the Word of God. Have a great evening. We'll see you next time. Be blessed.
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Irapalia kapalata. You are glorious. You are glorious. You are glorious. You are glorious. You are glorious. You are glorious. I come into the Holy of Holies. In a manakopalia teleta. 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In a manakopalata. Your glory is beautiful. The weight of your glory is heavy. The weight of the glory of God. Sin cannot withstand his weight. Sickness cannot withstand his weight. Self cannot withstand his weight. Poverty cannot withstand the weight of his glory. Somebody lift your hands and tell him you are glorious. You are glorious. In a palatele manako. You are glorious. Yeshabar and the kappa. I release innumerable company of angels. You are glorious. Yeshamanaka. You are glorious. Olaru Adayao, you are mighty. Olaru Adayao, you are mighty. Olaru Adayao, you are glorious. Olaru Adayao, you are fearful. Ishabala telepe. Onabakia telemena kos. Epalieta lana nakatisha.

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Right here in this room. 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

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I declare over Nigeria, Imaladeo. I speak to the federal level, state level, local government level, all over Nigeria. I see something living somebody's chest right now. That heart seizure is over forever. Hallelujah. I'm hearing the name Bamidele, Bamidele, Idereja, Oshabari de Peko Pas, and the Peradiete, Idereja. For you are great, you are the miracles. You deserve the glory and the honor. Lift it up, everybody. Lord, we lift as we praise. This is your moment. This is why you came. You deserve the glory. I am a manga tota and the honor. Arabalakaba. Lord, we lift. I just saw a fresh wind flowing in as we pray. 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

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Somebody said, defender. 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Somebody call him protector. 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Somebody call him. 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

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He said, tell them, I am that I am. Whatever you call me, that is what I answer to. If you call me your savior, I will save you. If you call me your deliverer, I will deliver. I give you 30 seconds. Call him what name you want to call him. Who shall be a captain? Who shall be a catalyst?

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0: generation as a wonder. 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And it shall come to pass in the last days that I will pour out my spirit upon all flesh. And it started with a young man. Your young man shall see visions. Whatever has blocked your vision, in the name of Jesus, Yeshua Mashiach, I declare, let them be removed. Let them be veil be removed in the name of Jesus. You are more than what you can see. Nations are inside of you. Destinies are waiting for you. 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I said, releasing miracles. 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

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I came to challenge somebody. 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

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And just tell him something beautiful. 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

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The Bible says, sing hymns, spiritual songs. Lift up your voice. Come on, sing to him a new song. 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

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He says, mighty is our God. Glorious is our God. Powerful is our God. And we sing hallelujah. It's one of my new writings. Are you ready for that? Come on, just wave your hands like this.

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But it's a time that you have to connect to the Spirit of God. And as we praise and worship, He speaks to us. God is going to start speaking to you about certain things concerning your life. Lift up your hands. If you want to lie down, you can lie down. If you want to stand, you can stand. If you want to kneel, you can kneel. But let's declare His greatness. For the Bible says, great is our God, and greatly to be praised. His greatness is unsearchable.

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You're greater than any health situation. You're greater than any home situation. Lift up your hands. 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For you are great. 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

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I call him my promise keeper. You know, I was a little girl in a little village in Nigeria. But I had dreams of touching the world. But how could I? It was only just a dream. But God specializes in making the impossible possible. I don't know how many of you have dreams in your heart. And sometimes we have dreams that we dare not tell people because they're going to laugh at us. You know that like, that kind of dreams. And sometimes you might just be the only person in your family. And nobody in your family has ever succeeded. I didn't have role models to look at that could be doing what I'm doing now. But God is a promise keeper. And so when I sing, I know why I'm singing. He's a promise keeper. That it doesn't matter what your environment is like or your family is like, God is able to do exceeding abundantly more than you can ever think or imagine. According to his power, the power of his spirit, of his word that is at work in us. Lift up your hands. Waymaker, miracle walker,

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It doesn't matter how big your dreams are. I'm a witness to His grace and favor. His grace will locate you tonight. Lift up your hands to Him.

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The Spirit of the Lord just asked me to declare it. That business is possible. Lift up your hands. Come on. Maybe nobody has ever done it before, but it's possible. Nobody ever went as a slave to the throne, but God did it for Joseph. Lift up your hands.

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And if you trust God, He can do that for you. Lift up your hands. God specializes in giving you ideas that will influence the world. Begin to prophesy. Speak forth. 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Speak. Prophesy. This is my five year. In the next 5 years, this is where I want to be. Speak. Don't let the darkness envelop you. Say no to the voice of failure that is in your head. Say no. I'm the head and not the tail. I'm the first and not the last. All that pertains to life and godliness, God has given me. I have an unction from the Holy One. I know all things. I'm blessed. I'm blessed. I'm blessed. Because the Lord has blessed me, no one can curse me. Lift up your hands. Open your mouth. Begin to prophesy. Today is a new beginning. He's a promise keeper. Are you ready to prophesy some more?

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I'm favored, I'm graced. Come on, speak in tongues.

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0: Lift up your hands. Come on, come on, come on, come on. Somebody, in your job, you've taken over. Your boss is just warming up for you because it's a new level.
1: It's a new level.
0: Somebody, there's somebody here. Whenever you read, you don't understand. The Bible says you have an unction from the Holy One in the book of John. It says you know all things. You've taken over. Lift up your hands.

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Wisdom has come. Understanding has come.

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a minister of God here. It has been so hard, so hard, so hard. And you're trying, and you're trying. I don't know if you're a music minister or a word minister, but I know that you've been struggling. But the Spirit of God, as we worship him, he said to you, he said, soak in my spirit. Stay in my spirit and in my word. He said, all that you require for ministry, I have given it all to you. He says, soak in my spirit. There's a speed of the Holy Ghost that I have for you. Lift up your hands. Receive that word right now. Walk in and upon us. Moving with the speed of the Holy Ghost. When I'm trying to do something, it's only if I don't stay with the Holy Ghost that it doesn't work. Once you stay with the Holy Ghost, he brings to you wisdom. He tells you things that no professor can ever tell you.

You know, my man of God said to us, he said, this year is a year of the supernatural. He's my mentor. He said, it's 10 and 1. When you make one move, it multiplies. That is the speed of the Holy Ghost. Lift up your hand.